0: are speakers, writers, and co-hosts of the podcast called Rhythms for Life. And they joined you, Jim, to talk about their book, The Fight for Us. We've got details about the book online. And here now, the conversation with Gabe and Rebecca Lyons.
1: Gabe and Rebecca, welcome to Focus on the Family. It's good to have you back.
2: Oh, it's a joy.
3: Thank you for having us. We love being with you.
1: Now, you know, one of the key things, this is a great marriage book, a great life book, The Fight for Us. I love the idea of fighting for your marriage. It feels like too few of us in the Christian community are willing to do that. Mm-hmm. So let me ask that bigger question. Why do we give up so easily? Why is our divorce rate 35, 40% in the Christian community?
3: Well, I think people get discouraged easily. I mean, it's hard, right? Marriage has conflict in it. You have arguments with your spouse. You start to get narratives in your head.
1: I've never experienced that.
2: I know. We, though, are professionals at fighting, which felt fitting to write about fighting, because I do think we see the reason why even Christians walk away is that we see each other as the enemy instead of the ultimate enemy, who is really trying to divide us. And so the only power the enemy has over his sons and daughters is he accuses and then gets us to agree.
1: Yeah.
2: And so he might say or plant an intrusive thought that's saying Gabe is not attentive to your needs. He's suppressing you or dismissing you. He's transactional. And then I'll be like, that hurt or that felt that way. And so I'll internalize that and then I'll ruminate on it. And all of a sudden it grows.
1: Yeah. It's so interesting. You write about unhealthy conflict patterns. I mean, this is it. This is where everybody needs to lean in.
2: Right.
1: Because every marriage experiences that. There's just things that we do that we learn from our childhood typically that we build on in our adult years. These unhealthy conflict patterns. What was happening for you, particularly Rebecca, where you were experiencing that with Gabe?
2: Yeah, so we had something that we had cultivated without intention called the dysfunctional dance. And it was triggered by these emotions, and it was silent, intense, avoidant, and anxious. And the more we talked to other couples about it, we found this was a trend. The silent was always triggered by hurt, like some form of hurt that was never expressed or repaired that started to grow into resentment or bitterness. And so we just kind of said, agreed with, it is what it is, and we moved on. The intense one is the one that really was ours.
3: We're good at this one.
2: And that's triggered by anger. That's, you know, and the scriptures say, in your anger, do not sin. So it's okay to go, there could be a righteous anger around some of the things that we feel like we might not be honoring in one another or recognizing well in one another. But again, anger unexpressed is toxic, right?
1: Yeah.
2: Like it becomes rage, it becomes depression, it becomes all kinds of things. And so we have to express it. So the intense one is one. And as we've pulled so many marriages, intense is like the top one and silent is second. So those extremes. But there's also avoidant and anxious. Avoidant is triggered by guilt and anxious is triggered by fear. And so these are all stress responses. And they happen so much in the margins, the transitions, because the bottom line is we're rookies. Like we've never, you know, before kids had kids. We never had special needs kids till we entered that. We had never, you know, did a cross-country move, and then there's stressors there, and then launching kids and kids getting married and going off to college. And we realized that we saw every transition differently based on our origin, which created stress, which created conflict, because we're rookies.
1: Well, how long have you been married? You're not rookies.
2: 28 years.
1: I mean, you look great. Don't get me wrong, but 28 years. Yeah, you're kind of moving into the MVP category.
2: Well, I just felt like the first time we tried everything in whatever season we were in, we missed each other a little bit.
1: Let me ask you, yeah, which is good. And, you know, people are hearing the definitions and kind of, okay, that's me, that's my husband, whatever.
2: Yeah.
1: I do feel like there can be some gender application to this. I'm not sure, but I look at the silent marriage. I would have thought that was first, though, but you're saying the intense marriage is first.
2: Right, or maybe they recognize that, and then they grow silent over time.
1: And I think, there's not any one thing. You just don't fall in one bucket and stay there. Mm-hmm. But the silent marriage I kind of see as a husband's domain, because we're little boys. I don't know that we truly ever emotionally grow up. So when we are wounded or we're frustrated, we tend to pull out of the battle.
3: Yep.
1: Gabe, was that
3: yours? No, it's true, and I think for men, we want to de-escalate. We don't want to get so angry and puffed up. So we tend to just turn inward. And we don't, you know, it's intimidating when your wife's really great with emotions, understands emotions, can communicate to you the 100 different emotions she's experienced over the last few days. And yet as a husband, I know there was many times I was at a loss of words. I didn't have the same feelings, the same emotions, that would lead her to feel disconnected because I couldn't relate. And so I think for a lot of men, this journey towards understanding our feelings, realizing that they're valuable, they're not just soft things that you should avoid or you should press down, but you should learn how to express them. Because when I started to do that, that's when we began to have better conversations. I'm still not an expert the way Rebecca would be. And I think most husbands need to feel comfortable. Like, you're probably never going to be that. But to just spend some time and energy learning how to relate is going to open up a whole new dimension of the relationship instead of going silent. Because when we go silent, what happens is we stop talking. And Rebecca and I have learned this time and time again. If we're not talking, we're not healing. Right. And so a marriage that stops talking, over time, the silence becomes resentment. The resentment becomes contempt. And as we know from Gottman and others, contempt is the marriage killer. Yeah. And so we want to avoid that at all costs by getting the conversation moving again.
1: Yeah, no, I can appreciate that. And I think men, we struggle. A vulnerable example of that, Gene's second brother committed suicide probably 4 years ago. Wow. And it was one where it was heavy. Right? Yeah. Rightfully, yeah. Understandably. Mm-hmm. But as the months went by, I remember talking to Gene, and my experience in life was losing my mom at 9 and my dad at 11.
2: Yeah.
1: You got to pick yourself up. You got to go because we can't just sit here.
2: Yeah.
1: And she was grieving. And I remember saying to her, I remember exactly where we were standing in the kitchen, and I was giving her that speech, the husband speech. We got to get up. We got to go. We need to deal with this. And she just looked at me and said, Jim, not everybody's wired like you.
3: Yeah.
1: I'm not wired like you. And you got to choose to sit in this grief with me or just keep moving. And it scared me.
3: Right.
1: It was like one of the few times in my life I was fearful. Like, what do I do?
3: Yeah.
1: I didn't know what to do, Gabe.
3: Well, I think as husbands, we do freeze in those moments. We know we're supposed to be feeling something.
1: Right.
3: But like, you're like, is this on? And I remember in a counseling session I was having at one point, having a conversation, the counselor just asked me a simple question about how I was feeling about our marriage and our family. I responded, and he says back to me, Gabe, I feel like I'm talking to an Excel spreadsheet. And I go, well, wait, is that a compliment? I mean, I love Excel spreadsheets. This is how I
1: can do
3: budget.
1: That.
3: Yeah, yeah. I love like analyzing logic. And he goes, no, this is not a compliment. Like, that distance between your head and your heart.
1: Yeah.
3: If we can't work on that to where when Rebecca's expressing need, you can't meet her in that space, then there's going to always be a disconnect. And that really began a journey for me of deciding I'm going to better understand emotions so I can at least start that journey towards better connection with my wife.
1: It's so good. But it can be scary.
3: Mm-hmm. Yeah.
1: But it's so good on the other end of the reward of that intimacy.
2: Right.
3: Yeah.
1: Let me ask you go ahead.
2: I was just going to say, emotion is energy in motion, and it's given to us by God, right? You think of David, God's bestie, a man after his heart. And if David wasn't emotional, I don't know who was, right? Because he lamented before God, he praised, he danced, he rejoiced. And I think there was a fullness because out of the heart, right? He wasn't betraying the heart. And when we suppress emotion, we betray our hearts. But the scriptures tell us that out of the heart, the mouth speaks, and it's the wellspring of life. So it's the source of life. And so recognizing that the heart needs to be in tune, right? Like, it's part of the soul, the mind, will, and the emotions, that it needs to be in tune with the spirit and going, oh, grief, if Jesus was a man of sorrows, well acquainted with grief, then grief and living through grief, he comforts us so we can comfort others. Like, this is part of God's design. And so I think part of it is a recovery of that, not in a way that emasculates men, but gives them the fullness of understanding, like, there's a wellspring that comes from our recognition of that emotion.
1: There's also a deep honesty with what I see David as humanity. He seems to be a really straightforward, honest person. And you often have to ask yourself, I have, like, Lord, he made the big errors, and yet you say he has a heart after you.
3: Yeah.
1: How do I reconcile that, Lord?
2: Yes.
3: I know.
1: And I think it's in the space you're saying.
2: Well, he withheld nothing from God.
1: It was all out there.
2: Yeah, and vulnerability is risk, you know? And I think for men and for women, that can be the reason why we don't go there, because maybe we were vulnerable in our past, and we were betrayed or silenced.
1: All the things that create
2: and
1: that.
2: And so then that puts that wall up. Like, you, I can understand, like, hey, as a child, I needed to disassociate for survival. But sometimes the skills we learn as children don't serve us as adults.
1: Definitely not.
2: Right? Yeah. So it's coming back to that, like, that younger version of yourself and going, how does God want to continue to reveal what he wants to heal, even as I become an adult.
1: Yeah. So with the silent marriage, the intense marriage, the avoidant marriage, the anxious marriage, and, you know, I think people need to get a copy of the book to read more about that. We're not going to cover it all right here. But how do we avoid those behaviors so that we have a stronger marriage? Just, you know, kind of the million-dollar question in the first 15 minutes here.
2: Yeah, it's basically what we call notice and name, right? Because there is an emotion behind our triggered reaction. So often we focus on behavior management.
1: Right.
2: We erupt or we're silent and we finally come back together and are like, I'm sorry for how I handled that. But we never go to root cause. Like, why was that so triggering? Why is this topic on money so triggering or sex so triggering or parenting so triggering to me? There's probably, you know, in psychology, that popular phrase says everything hysterical is historical. Hmm. So where has this bumped up against us in the past that has been a trigger that we kind of really respond to? The amygdala goes offline, fight, flight, freeze. All the cortisol is, you know, that stress hormone is surging. It takes 4 hours to leave our system. We've got to get to the root cause. And so what we have encouraged a lot of people to do, when you take 15 minutes apart, you de-escalate, you get with the Lord, God, show me what you want me to know about this. Like, is there more to this topic that just keeps becoming friction for us?
1: Yeah.
2: And then coming back and asking God to just show us places of pain, places of wounding in our past that he wants to heal, so that when we talk about parenting, we're in unity. When we talk about money, there's an honoring and a showing of empathy to one another, because our origin stories didn't look the same, which does now reflect in why we see things differently.
1: You know, and so much of what you're saying, for some people, wow, that sounds like a lot of work.
2: Yeah, that's true.
1: And it is.
2: Yeah.
1: But it's good work.
2: Yeah. It's confession. It's like a rhythm of confession.
1: Right. And the intimacy gained in that is what the goal is, right? That you are one flesh.
3: Yeah. If you have a vision and understand, you know, God gave me Rebecca because she was going to likely be the healing agent embodied.
1: Right.
3: He was going to use to help me grow closer to him, to better understand my story, my blind spots. Instead of seeing her as the enemy, this is what happens in the fight. We see each other as the enemy versus recognizing if she's curious, which she's been with me. Like, she's asked me better questions than anybody's ever asked me about my childhood, about the story
1: wow.
3: I've lived, which helps reveal to me all kinds of new things with someone with insight that I need to unpack and process and bring to God. And then I can do the same with her.
1: Yeah,
3: I can bring curious questions. And so we invite couples to say, hey, instead of the stalemate, let's re-enter the relationship with curiosity, understanding that what's going on behind the dance is deep pain, deep hurt, and you're the person, you're the one that God can use to help reveal and help see that healed.
1: Yeah. Now, you've written the book, so I get to ask these questions. There's an example of that in the book that you talked about. I think in the area where you allowed busyness and distractions to keep you from connecting with Rebecca.
3: Yeah, I call
1: so
3: it.
1: I could say amen to this. So.
3: Well, I call it the dopamine of distraction. You know,
1: dopamine
3: it's like,
1: of distraction.
3: You know, we get that dopamine hit from activity, production. And that was kind of how I've went through my life. My career was just, I stayed busy. I always had something on the calendar, didn't like a lot of time to just sit idle or quiet. And that's what was ultimately tripping me up in our marriage, because I wasn't creating the space for Rebecca and I to have time for those types of intimate conversations. I mean, these conversations do take time. It is work. And many of us just want to avoid it, like I did. So playing golf was way more fun, you know, for 5 hours than sitting with Rebecca and having a deep dialogue about my history growing up and the trauma related to that I experienced that was impacting us. And so I think as we move into this, especially as men, we want to just take account that we're giving the time necessary to this relationship, that we're saying we're going to prioritize our relationship. And we encourage couples to look at the next year ahead and say, we're going to give this a year of just investment of higher priority, maybe canceling some other things on the social calendar and giving ourselves some space to do this kind of work together.
1: You know, one thing that is helpful is having good friends that can help you in that way.
2: Yeah.
1: And this fits here. I was going to talk to you about this a little later, but I have a friend, Randy, and, you know, we're just talking about that intimacy and how to develop that emotional intimacy with your wife, because it is a stumbling block for us.
3: Yeah.
1: We can go play golf for 5 hours, come home, and Gene will say to me, so how's Bob's marriage? Because they're struggling. And I'll say, yeah, it never came up.
3: Yeah.
1: But he does have a new driver.
3: Yeah.
2: Exactly.
1: Yeah, 5 hours.
2: I'm not sure if that's related.
1: And what's
2: weird
1: is, like, she is dumbfounded. Like, you could be with that guy for 5 hours and his life didn't come up?
3: Right.
1: Yeah. Who wants to talk about that? But that's part of it. So this friend, Randy, he and I were talking about how to deepen that emotional moment. And he said to me, he goes, well, why don't you treat that time with Gene like you would prep for a broadcast? Mm. And I went, whoa.
3: Right.
1: Because I spend time, you know, reading a book, looking at questions that are prepared, all the connections of that, the I know your story because I've been briefed and read it. And I thought, what a great example for me, at least, in what I do, to have that same intensity.
3: I do that
1: to
3: too, Jim. I will now on my iPhone, I'll put in the notes questions to ask Rebecca when we're having dinner one night. And it feels dumb to do that. Like,
2: I love it.
3: Why do I still have to do that?
2: You prepared for us?
1: But, thank you. You lit up when you said that.
3: I know. But I think it's okay. Guys need to feel that permission. Like, hey, when you hear an interesting thought or you're learning or you're listening or reading a book, think about a question you could discuss as a couple. This for Rebecca does enliven the relationship. Yeah. It shows interest into her. You know, the definition some have used of intimacy is into
2: me
3: you see.
1: Yeah.
3: Right? And
1: yeah.
3: Like, you can only do that through some good conversation.
1: Yeah, that's so good. Let me ask you about the list of emotions, since we're putting out the list of questions. I mean, list of emotions that we need to be aware of that we can communicate better. Yeah. What do you think, Rebecca?
2: Well, we take this from Dr. Chip Dodd in his book, The Voice of the Heart, and the 8 primary feelings are hurt, lonely, sad, anger, fear, shame, guilt, and glad. Gabe would have thought that I was an ocean of emotion with 1,000 feelings because of all of those 8, they each kind of encapsulate it's kind of like the notes on the scale, the primary notes, or the 4 primary colors. There's so many things that come under that. Like you say, what are you feeling? He's like, I'm frustrated. I'm like, well, that's under anger. But often we don't know what we're feeling. And there were years where I would ask Gabe, I'm like, well, what do you feel? He's like, I don't know. Like, he wouldn't even be able to name one or recognize. He's like, I'm not feeling anything. I'm like, well, you seem kind of frustrated. You seem angry. Yeah. It's like, no, I'm not angry. I'm just frustrated. You know, so it just felt like a little bit of a loop.
1: Yeah.
2: But the emotions are being triggered by something. And again, like we said, if it's something historical, then maybe we've had this fight for a while. Or maybe, you know, I would just give an example for us, like, the feeling of fear, right? You know, the fear, there's an impairment to every emotion, Dr. Chip says, but then there's also a gift. So fear, you know, the impairment is anxiety. It's imagining a future without God in it. Mm. But the redemption of fear, the scriptures say the fear of the Lord is the beginning of wisdom. So a named and confessed fear to Gabe goes from anxiety that might be ruminating in my head to wisdom on how can we come together around something that you're that's concerning.
3: Yeah. The light came on for me, Jim, when I could start to see these 8 emotions as gifts from God. Because I grew up in a home where crying was off limits. Like, you don't do that.
2: Well, he was told it means you're feeling sorry for yourself.
1: Wow.
3: Yeah. And so if you grow up like a lot of people did, I mean, our parents didn't have these emotional health conversations.
1: Right.
3: Most
1: right.
3: of them didn't.
2: Right.
3: There wasn't a language for this. A lot of our parents were in the silent generation. They just like did their work.
2: Yeah.
3: Provided for the family, and you, that's how you did it. I think for me to understand emotions are actually a positive that God's given us, even though they might sound negative. Sadness.
1: Right.
3: I don't want to feel sadness. Well, I should feel sadness. I feel sad that my mother passed away recently.
2: Yeah that's appropriate.
3: Yeah, right. Sadness is honoring. It's honoring the memory of someone.
1: Right.
3: You know, or anger. Anger is passion. Like, most of us do the work we do. Like, you
2: justice.
3: Lead Focus on the Family because you're angry about the state of the family in the world, and you want to do something about it. So instead of seeing all these as negatives, the moment I could realize, wait, no, these are gifts meant to lead towards relationship. And if I can know how to express them, Rebecca and I are going to walk through feelings together, it can help. And so we try to walk people through that in the book, especially men. I mean, I write half the book, Rebecca writes half the book, but some of these chapters, I really took on a tone so that men would feel heard and understood, and women and wives would better understand the ways sometimes we as men just struggle with these things, and how we need grace and patience. Rebecca had a lot of grace for me in the process as I kind of tripped over my words and tried to express feelings. And that was really helpful for me, not to create like some shame about it, but to actually start to learn how to do it better.
2: Right. Guilt is conviction.
1: Right.
2: But we could hide in toxic shame, or we can confess the conviction and then experience the freedom.
1: You know, and that's so good. Most of this is the tools to be able to do this, right?
3: Yeah.
1: And what we found, we have something called Hope Restored, which is a 4-day intensive. It can be tailored for different days, et cetera. But the one that is the workhorse is a 4-day intensive. It's like 36 hours
2: of
1: counseling right in a row.
3: Yeah.
1: Sunday night,
3: yeah.
1: Monday, Tuesday, Wednesday, Thursday lunch. It has a post 2 year 81% success rate.
2: Amen. Praise
1: and
2: God.
1: About 30% of the couples coming already have divorce papers in hand.
2: Wow.
1: What's so interesting about that and the predictability of it, it's exactly what you guys are saying. Sunday is rough. Monday is rough. Tuesday is rough because all the stuff is coming out.
2: Yeah.
1: Stuff that the couples don't even know about each other. And then Wednesday, the healing starts. Mm-hmm. Thursday, the Holy Spirit just like stamps it. And I think that's why it's got such a high success rate, because you loved each other at one time.
3: That's right.
2: Right.
1: And it's undoing the woundedness, the
2: Amen.
1: Pain that we've inflicted on each other,
2: right.
1: and learning how to do this in a more healthy way.
3: Yeah.
2: Well, the reason we continue the dysfunctional dance is there's a secondary gain. We get to avoid the pain, right?
1: Yeah.
2: We just get triggered, we repeat. But you're right, if we actually go... We're scared of something that's like you felt, like this feels off limits, this feels like this could be a black hole, we might really lose each other because it's just too painful to go back to.
1: Right.
2: But with God's help, right, he exposes and resurfaces and heals, and that's the only way to move forward.
1: Yeah.
3: And Rebecca and I do retreats. We just came off last week, six couples. It was 4 days going deep with them in the midst of their pain. And the thing that happened by the end, like you said, by
2: exactly
3: the last,
2: the
3: like... 30% of this, you start to see couples realize, wait, you're not my enemy.
1: Like, right.
3: And I also am not going to try to make you in my image. Like,
2: right.
3: God's given us two distinct personalities. That doesn't mean one's right or wrong. We're just different. And the more we can learn to respect the differences and see how God's created a gift in our marriage, then there's hope again.
2: Yeah.
3: And they start to dream again, and they go back to those dating years and those falling in love years, and they start to reimagine, God does have a vision here, and I need to just forgive and move forward with his help, you know, to support
2: And you're
3: us.
2: Watching the heart soften. You're watching the tears begin to flow. You're watching, like, unity and prayer just transform within 3 to 4 days.
1: It's so amazing.
2: It's so beautiful.
1: Gabe, in the book, you talked about dropping, I think, your son off at camp.
3: Yeah.
1: And you're in the middle of this emotional kind of review. How did that connect to your marriage with Rebecca? What was the Lord showing you?
3: Well, my counselor had said, look, you're having a hard time having tears because I hadn't cried in a decade. And he said, I want you to pay attention the next time you do have tears. It was a few months later. I'm dropping my son at camp. He's 12 years old. Driving away, I am crying for like an hour. I can't stop crying. Well, the signal for me was to go back and go, why is this so traumatic for me? Like, what am I feeling? And it took me back to a really hard time in my story when I was 12. And I hadn't put any of this together till I started to process. But in my origin story, it was at a camp type environment where I had a youth pastor that really created a trauma moment for me. But I realized from that moment on, that's where I started to turn my heart off, because I trusted this youth pastor. This was a mentor to me. It was somebody that I had shared more with than I had ever shared, probably with my parents. All of a sudden, I get harmed in that. And so when Rebecca and I were finally able to start processing that, I realized I'm in tears right now because I'm scared for my own son. I'm dropping him off at a camp. It's an environment. It's where this trauma happened to me. And it was the tears, though, that led me down the journey to better understand and give weight to the story I'd lived through and the story that I'd really tried to suppress, not talk about, make it go away, keep moving forward. And yet it was what was really locking me up and my inability to connect at the heart level with Rebecca.
0: What an impactful story from Gabe Lyons. And it's pretty inspiring when a couple is willing to push on through, to work through the hard things together, and to really give all of those to the Lord. And Jim, I'm glad we got to hear the first part of the conversation. I'm looking forward to the next part.
1: Well, I'm grateful for Gabe's vulnerability. You know, it's hard for guys to be that vulnerable. It's not an excuse. It just is true. And to hear him search his own heart to find the depth that was required there. Of course, Rebecca, his wife's pulling that out. Come on, Gabe, connect with me. Boy, do I know that feeling with Gene and I. Same thing. He was describing something that many of us experience, which is how the past tends to show up in the present. And for those of you who are tipping into this, I hope the conversation has helped you understand the conflict in your marriage. And I want to encourage you to listen to the next episode to hear Gabe and Rebecca talk more about developing community and honoring one another. We have so many resources here at Focus on the Family to support you in your relationship. Man, 50 years of building help for you in marriage and parenting. If you're hurting because you are dealing with a crisis in your marriage, I want to encourage you to check our Hope Restored Marriage Intensives. It has an 80% success rate for those couples who participate. Don't hesitate to sign up to find healing together. Don't put it off. It's something you should work on today if you are limping. John will have more details on how to find that information in a minute. Another resource for learning how to develop a more connected marriage is Gabe and Rebecca's book, The Fight for Us. And when you make a monthly pledge of any amount to the Ministry of Focus on the Family, we'll send it to you as our way of saying thank you for helping others. Everything Focus on the Family offers, including Hope Restored, continues because monthly partners help make it possible month after month. A marriage restored doesn't just change one home. It raises children who know what God's love looks like, and that is a great goal. One Hope Restored participant said this: because of Hope Restored, we see a positive future for our marriage and relationships with our children. 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
3: 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And we'd love to invite those of you that don't know about us, and we realize that's a lot because this community is growing. Come out and visit us at His Place, 1524 County Road 14 in Lafayette, or Hosanna Home, 18047 Highway 431 North in Lafayette. It's weird. We've got our offices right here in the back of Harvest Thrift Store. You can come out and visit there. But our men's and women's home are both in the Lafayette area. But that's not a far drive, and it's a pretty drive. But we're the only program that I know of in this area that doesn't charge for their services. We've never charged. A pastor asked me just recently, how much does it cost if I want to send one of my members here? And I said, I'll charge you the same thing Jesus charged me, nothing. And we can do that because men and women, students like you, support us through your donations, through your time, through shopping at Harvest Thrift Store. So thank you for letting us share the love of God and the light of God in some of the darkest places, the broken hearts of men and women.

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3: When we're in the wilderness of life, it's easy to take for granted the small, simple ways in which God sustains us. Today on Turning Point, Dr. David Jeremiah encourages us not to let that happen. Listen as he returns to the book of Exodus and the story of God's provision for his people as they wandered in the desert. Here's David with the conclusion of his message, How to Get Through the Wilderness.
4: You know, it's an interesting thing as you study the Bible. It appears as if the people of God were closer to God in the wilderness than they were after they got out. As soon as they got relief, as soon as they got free, it wasn't long before they went back to the condition that caused them to be in the wilderness in the first place. It's often true that when we go through tough times, that's when we're the closest to the Lord. We realize how desperately we need Him. We look around for other resources that can help, and there's nothing, nothing in comparison to what the Lord can do. So don't always curse the darkness. Sometimes in the midst of the darkness, you learn some great truths. I am a living testimony to that fact. Today we'll finish up what we started yesterday as we talk about how to get through the wilderness. And you know, the wilderness is a pretty good illustration of what life is like sometime. If you've ever been in the desert, I haven't been there often, I've been there some, there's kind of a desolate thing about the desert. You look around, there's no water, there's no trees, there's no vegetation, there's nothing but emptiness and sameness. And life can become like that. We need to know that God is with us when that happens. On Friday, we're going to talk about a passage of Scripture that I often write in Bibles when I sign Bibles. The text is Psalm 37, trusting God in times of trouble. That's on Friday. But today, Exodus chapter 16 and part 2 of How to Get Through the Wilderness.
5: So they're in the wilderness, and they don't know what to do. And what we're going to learn by way of a parable is that what God did for them is what God wants to do for us. And that when you're in a wilderness experience like we are as a country and like some of you are personally, there are certain things that God does. There are certain ways that God functions. It's good to know how to make it through the wilderness. How many of you here can give a witness today to say that in my life, both before and after as a Christian, I've had a few little wilderness experiences? Anybody beside me been in the wilderness before? What do you do when you're in the wilderness? I want to give you some principles right from this portion of God's Word. Number one, the help you need in the wilderness is not available from man. Isn't that true? What in the world could these people do who were in the wilderness? They didn't have anything to eat. Not too much food grows in the wilderness. Not any stores out there. There was no way for them to find the answer apart from an intervention from God. And the Scripture says this is what happened. Verse 4, the Lord said to Moses, Behold, I will rain bread from heaven for you, and the people shall go out and gather a certain quota every day, that I may test them whether they will walk in my law or not. And it shall be on the sixth day that they shall prepare what they bring in, and it shall be twice as much as they gather daily. And Moses and Aaron said to all the children of Israel, At evening you shall know that the Lord has brought you up out of the land of Egypt, and in the morning you shall see the glory of the Lord, for he hears your complaints against the Lord. But what are we that you should complain against us? Also, Moses said, "This shall be seen when the Lord gives you meat to eat in the evening, and in the morning bread to the full. For the Lord hears your complaints which you make against him. And what are we? Your complaints are not against us, but against the Lord." And Moses spoke to Aaron and said, "Say to all the congregation of the children of Israel, come near before the Lord, for he has heard your complaints." Now, this is the story. There wasn't food available from any other source. Their problem was unanswerable as far as man goes. It took a divine intervention. It took God doing something that only God could do, for which only God could get the credit, for them to survive. Could I just stop for a moment before we go on and interpret this passage to tell you that that's really where we are right now as a people, isn't it? I hear all of the stories about what we need to do to right the course of our nation. But every time I hear the supposed formulas, I see the emptiness in all of them. There is really no hope that this country can ever avoid disaster in the direction we're headed unless there is a divine intervention, unless God's people begin to turn back to him as the only source of help, unless there is what we used to call a revival in America. The only potential answer for our problem lies in some kind of a spiritual movement throughout this land that would turn us back to God. Not in a superficial way, but in a very deep and abiding and life-changing manner. Everybody's got their ideas how to get through the wilderness. I'm going to tell you something. The answer that we need for getting through the wilderness is not available from man. It's got to be something that comes from God. What did God do? He did a miracle. There were 2 million people wandering around out there. 600,000 men were told in Numbers 1, 45 and 46. And God, according to the scripture, made sure that every one of them had what they needed every day. I read a commentary that says the manna came from above, but it didn't really come from God. It grew on trees and then fell on the ground. Yes, in the winter and in the summer, in every single part of the wilderness, there was a tree by everybody. And it fed 2 million souls for 40 years, and there never was a bad year. You know what? It takes more faith to believe the interpretation than it does just to believe God's word, doesn't it? Amen? It wasn't growing on trees. The Bible says it came from God. He rained it down after the dew was gone. The manna was on the ground. And now listen to me. Let me see if I can make this real for you. 2 million people. And the scripture says that an omer was to be gathered for every one of those 2 million people every day. An omer of that bread is equal to about 6 pints, I am told. So 2 million times 6 pints equals 12 million pints per day. Now, how much is 12 million pints of manna? Most of us don't have any way to measure that in our finite minds. Let me give you an illustration. Listen up. It would take 10 trains having 30 cars and each car carrying 15 tons for one single day supply to make sure everybody got what they needed to eat. It grew on trees. Over 1 million tons of manna were gathered annually by the Israelites during that 40-year sojourn. Where'd it come from? Let me hear you say this with me out loud. It's good for us to say this out loud. Let's say out loud, God did it. God did it. Amen. That's how it happened. The answer wasn't available from man. The second thing you learn about how to negotiate your way through the wilderness is that the help you need in the wilderness is not attainable without your cooperation. Now, it is true that God did it, and it is true that what we need from God is a divine intervention in our wilderness experience, but it is also true that God wants us to be involved in the process. God delivered the manna to the ground, but the people who were in the family of God had to make a choice, either to stoop down and pick it up and eat it or walk on it. You couldn't get nourishment from manna on the ground. You had to take it and eat it so that its worth could value your soul, your body. And so it is with what God wants to do in the life of this people and in our life. God is wanting to do a miracle in your life, but he does not come uninvited. He will not force his way upon you. There was not one single Israelite who was forced to eat the manna. They voluntarily, willingly went out and collected it, and they made the application of God's miracle to their own life. I cannot help but wonder if God did intervene in our culture, if we are so insensitive to God, if we would really even see what was going on. Would we see God at work if he were at work? Would we understand that he had intervened, that a miracle was happening, so we could do the part we need to do? I can tell you for sure that when you walk through the wilderness, the help you need is not available from man, but it is not attainable without your cooperation. In fact, they had to cooperate in a very specific way, didn't they? Verse 4 says that every day they had to go out and gather their food. And the interesting thing is, some of them didn't listen carefully when Moses explained this. Moses said, you have to go get what you need for the day, then you have to use what you have for that day, and it can't be carried over into the next day. And if you look down at verse 19, you'll see what happened. And Moses said, let no one leave any of this manna until morning. Notwithstanding, they did not heed Moses, and some of them left part of it until the morning, and it bred worms and it stank. Boy, the Bible is specific, isn't it? And Moses was angry with them. So they gathered it every morning, every man according to his need, and when the sun became hot, it melted. And the interesting thing is, now watch this, you want to know how miraculous was God's intervention? The Old Testament Sabbath laws were still in place. And so every Friday they would go out and they would collect enough manna for Friday and enough manna for Saturday. And though every other day any manna that was kept over for 24 hours went sour, on that particular day, the extra manna that was gathered for Saturday for the Sabbath was kept intact in all of its nourishment value. And then on Sunday, they started the day by day gathering again. God did it. Say it again. God did it. I need to stop just long enough to tell you that whatever you think the meaning of the manna is, and I'm going to tell you what it means in just a minute, one of the applications is certainly to our own spiritual life, isn't it? I think maybe what God would have me to say to you here right now is that if you think you can come to church on Sunday and get all the manna you need for the week and live off of it from Sunday to Sunday, which some of you do, you're going to have some stinking manna about Wednesday. I'm not being facetious when I say that. What happens to people who just gorge themselves with information and fill up their notebooks and get all the stuff they need to know about who God is and what he does, but then they don't use any of it? You see, the interesting thing about this story is everything they gathered in the morning, they had to eat during the day. Whatever they took, they had to take in. In essence, what the principle is this: we're not only to gather from God in the morning, but we're to apply it throughout the day and come back the next day for fresh manna to keep us going. God doesn't operate a reservoir. God's into relationships. And he wants this to be a daily thing where we walk with him. And that leads me to the third principle, which is that the help you need in the wilderness doesn't come in large doses. Only comes in bite sizes, daily accomplishment. That's true in your relationship with the Lord. You can't live in your relationship with the Lord month to month. You can't live in your relationship with the Lord week to week. It's hour by hour. It's moment by moment. It's daily. We have to understand that when we are walking through the wilderness, we gather in the morning and we eat throughout the day, and we're back at the same place the next morning together again. Ralph Cushman wrote a poem that someone gave me the first year I was in the ministry, and it's in one of my first old preaching Bibles, attached to the inside cover. It says this: I met God in the morning when my day was at its best, and his presence came like sunshine with a glory in my breast. All day long his presence lingered. All day long he stayed with me, and we sailed in perfect calmness in a very troubled sea. Other ships were blown and battered. Other ships were sore distressed, but the winds that seemed to drive them brought both peace and rest. Then I thought of other mornings when keen remorse of mind, when I too had loosed the moorings with the presence left behind. So I think I know the secret learned from many a troubled way. You must seek him in the morning if you want him through the day. You got to gather your manna every morning. There's a fourth principle that I think is important that's not necessarily here in the 16th chapter of Exodus, but it is in the 11th chapter of Numbers. So take your Bibles and hold your place in Exodus 16 and turn over to Numbers chapter 11. When you want to get through the wilderness, what do you need to know? We have learned that when you're on your way through the wilderness, the help you need is not available from man. And number two, when you're on your way through the wilderness, the help you need is not attainable without your cooperation. And number three, the help you need in the wilderness is not accessible in large doses. And number four, the help you need in the wilderness is not appreciated by the average person, by other people. There's an interesting story in Numbers chapter 11 that illustrates this. Do you know who the mixed multitude were? Well, they were the mixed multitude. They were people who should never have been incorporated into the Commonwealth of Israel. They were folks who got associated with the people of God along their way. But they were not purely God's people. Many of them were pagan, and through intermarriage and through kind of hanging on to the outskirts of the Jewish people, they joined in with God's people. But they were with them, but not of them. Do you understand what I mean? They were from other parts of the world, and they had kind of attached themselves to this traveling band of Israelites. And wherever you read about the mixed multitudes, you read about trouble. And in the 11th chapter of the book of Numbers, there's a very interesting sidelight to all of this, beginning at verse 4. Now watch this. Now the mixed multitude who were among the people of Israel yielded to intense craving, so the children of Israel also wept again and said, "Who will give us meat to eat? We remember the fish which we ate freely in Egypt, and the cucumbers and the melons and the leeks and the onions and the garlic, but now our whole being is dried up and there is nothing at all except this manna before our eyes." Now the manna was like coriander seed, and its color like the color of delium. And the people went about and gathered it and ground it on millstones or beat it in the mortar and cooked it in pans and made cakes of it. And its taste was like the taste of pastry prepared with oil. Now, I don't know a lot about this manna, but I do know this. And let me explain this to you. You know what the word manna means? The word manna is the Hebrew word. This is true. The Hebrew word for what is it? That is the truth. How many of you have had any manna lately? Let me see your hands. Oh, no, boy, you better not raise your hand, mister. She's watching you. But I just thought of this. When you don't know what it is and you're not really sure you want to know, you can give God gratitude for the manna that you have that day, because it's what is it, right? But this what is it that God gave them to eat every morning, according to Exodus chapter 16 and verse 31, when it was taken as God gave it, it tasted like honey in the mouth. But the mixed multitude weren't willing to take God at his word. And so they took what God gave in all of its purity and its simplicity. And the scripture says they beat it and they cooked it and they fried it and they made cakes out of it. And when they got done messing around with what God had given them, it tasted like a piece of crust with oil poured on top of it. Boy, doesn't take long to figure out what that's all about, does it? Can you grieve with me over what religion has done to the simplicity of Christ? It's no wonder people don't want religion. They've taken the Christ who was given to us in the beautiful, simple, honey-to-the-taste form, and they have so mutilated who Christ is that no wonder he doesn't taste good to the average churchgoer. But I want to tell you something. When you get back to who he really is, and you do what God tells you to do, and you follow his plan. Ah, oh, taste and see that the Lord is good. You know, today, the media has painted all of us into the fundamentalist crazy corner. And let one of us stand up and speak about who God is and how we're committed to him and how we want to follow him. And all they want to do is paint us over here in this corner. They don't understand. When we had Oliver North here, I may have told some of you that we were afraid that we might have news people here who would interrupt our service. And we really prayed that God wouldn't let that happen. And I'm here to tell you, there was no news person that got in this building. But there were three reporters that came that Sunday, and they were on campus. And some of the guys that work for us out in the parking lot told me this. They had heard that there were going to be three demonstrators on our campus that day because of what Oliver North had said a few days before that in one of his news conferences. They came on this campus that Sunday. We had 5,000 people here. And they were looking all over this campus trying to find those three demonstrators. And one of our men went up to them and said, there are 5,000 good people in that building or around that building over there. Why don't you go talk to some of them? They said, that's not what our assignment is. They sent us out here to find those three agitators and report on it and get it on the news. And that's where it is today. You know, the people that want to do right, the people that want to follow God and follow Christ, the average person's going to understand it. And the media does everything it can to paint us into some extreme corner. And let's just not forget the simplicity of Jesus Christ. Now, I told you I was going to tell you what the manna means. And I want you to turn in your Bibles to John chapter 6. On one occasion, this very story was brought up in the presence of Jesus. And Jesus tells us what it means. Verse 28. And they said to him, what shall we do that we may work the works of God? And Jesus answered and said to them, this is the work of God, that you believe in him whom he sent. Therefore they said to him, what sign will you perform then, that we may see it and believe you? What work will you do? Our fathers ate the manna in the desert, as it is written, he gave them bread from heaven to eat. And Jesus said to them, most assuredly, I say to you, Moses did not give you the bread from heaven, but my Father gives you the true bread from heaven. For the bread of God is he who comes down from heaven and gives life to the world. Then they said to him, Lord, give us this bread always. And Jesus said to them, I am the bread of life. He who comes to me shall never hunger, and he who believes in me shall never thirst. All right, class, who is our manna? It is Jesus. How do you get through the wilderness? You get through the wilderness with Jesus, don't you? And I want to tell you something. There's not a day that I read the paper that I don't thank God I know Jesus. I wouldn't know what to do. I wouldn't know how to lead my family. I surely wouldn't have a clue what to do in this church, in this crazy mess we're in right now, if I didn't know my manna from heaven was Jesus Christ. And he is sufficient. And he will always be sufficient. And no matter what happens in the ups and downs of our culture, everybody will have their own pet formula of what we have to do. But I just want to be simple enough to take Jesus as he is, not to change it, not to try to dress it up, but just say, folks, what you need in this wilderness, what you need is you need Jesus. He is the manna come down from God. Have you tried him? Have you tasted? Have you trusted?
4: Amen. You see, we can know all of these things. We can read the stories, the Bible, the illustrations, and believe them. But until we appropriate them to our own lives, they're not going to help us. you can't get better in the wilderness by just learning that you can get better in the wilderness. You have to trust God. You have to do what he says. You have to follow his instruction. And when you do that, you find out he is always enough. He's enough for every situation if we'll just trust him. And that's the message of Exodus chapter 16. We still have several more messages of encouragement from the series called Making Sense of It All. And I just want to remind you again, there's a study guide for this series. And there's a CD package for this series. 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That's our website. Go there. You'll find all the information that you need. And don't forget to join us tomorrow as we continue and conclude this week together.
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1: Your weather forecast for tonight, it'll be mostly clear with the lows near 73 degrees. For Friday, mostly sunny through the morning with highs around 91. A 30% chance of rain by the afternoon. Friday night, partly cloudy, the lows near 74 degrees. For Saturday, there's a 50% chance of showers, mostly in the afternoon. Otherwise, mostly sunny through the day. I'm Steve Covey Coverson for Praise 88.7 Weather.
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3: 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The best time to buy anything at Harvest Thrift is while they still have it. 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

0: It's okay to not be okay. I'm beautifully broken. These are some platitudes circling around social media these days, giving the impression we should accept, even celebrate, being eternally stuck in the fight or flight mode. The Bible instructs us to think on things that are true, noble, right, pure, lovely, admirable, excellent, and praiseworthy. Hello, I'm Cherie Hall of C.S. Hall Counseling, a happy supporter of The Well 88.7. I've recently added a remarkable tool to my counseling practice. IASIS Microcurrent Neurofeedback is a long name for a 15-minute treatment designed to aid in achieving balance and relaxation within the nervous system. It improves communication in the brain, heart, and gut, leading to overall well-being and positive thoughts. Healing the environment in the brain, reducing the fight or flight mode, can allow you to be okay with being okay and being beautifully whole and healed. 334-444-6140 for more information.
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1: Are you still looking for that perfect church? 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Hi, I'm Brother Tim Davis from Beulah Baptist Church. Reason our church is not perfect is we're full of people that's not perfect. People with problems, hurtings, troubles, probably a lot like yours. But we believe that Jesus said, "Come to me, all you who are heavy laden, and I'll give you rest." Don't you want that rest? Jesus also taught us that church should be a hospital for the broken and not a country club for the righteous. 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

0: At this time, we'd like to ask our children, if you would, to come forward for the children's moment. Ms. Bridges.
1: Good. Get a few things out this morning. Our scripture, now Thomas, one of the 12, was not with the disciples when Jesus came. So other disciples told him, "We have seen the Lord." But he said to them, "Unless I see the nail marks in his hands, and put my finger where the nails were, and put my hand into his side, I will not believe." This is from John 20, verses 24 through 25. Does anyone ever ask you for identification? No, they don't ever ask you who you are or any proof of who you are. Well, it happens to me all the time. When I go into a store to buy something and I want to pay for it with a check, the cashier asks me for my driver's license. Y'all are familiar with that, maybe? You will be when you get 16, won't you? Have to go get this. So it's got my picture on it. Well, why do you think that cashier wants to see that? You have any idea? She wants to make sure I am who I say I am, right? That picture is going to match my face. And so I'm the one that can use that check. And there may be other times when you'll be asked for identification. You may need a picture ID to get a library card. You might even need a picture ID to sign up for soccer or dance. Many schools are now requiring students and teachers to wear a picture ID at school. And almost every day we're asked to prove that we are who we say we are. And I brought my CAC ID. So that's what I'm wearing at work. So everybody knows who I am. And on the Sunday that Jesus rose from the grave, he appeared to a group of his disciples. And one of the disciples, whose name was Thomas, was not with them. And when the disciples told Thomas they had seen Jesus and that he was alive, Thomas said, "I won't believe it until I see it with my own eyes. I want to see the nail prints in his hands. I want to put my hand in the place where the spear was thrust into his side." And a week later, Jesus appeared to his disciples again. This time, Thomas was there. Jesus said to Thomas, "Put your finger here. See my hands. Put your hand into my side. Stop doubting and believe." Then Thomas believed. A lot of people today won't believe that Jesus rose from the dead or rose from the grave because they haven't seen him with their own eyes. They want proof of identity before they'll believe. Jesus said, "Blessed are they who have not seen but yet have believed." Do you have to have proof of identity before you'll believe in Jesus, or will you accept him by faith? Another thought about identity: if we claim to be a Christian, then it should show in how we act, how we talk, how we love, how we forgive, and how we spend our time. If we identify with Christ, it'll show all over us. And when someone looks at us, they'll see Jesus. So I'll leave you with this question before we pray. Do they see Jesus when they look at you? Let us pray. Heavenly Father, we thank you for sending your Son to die on the cross for our sin. Help us to accept by faith that Jesus has risen from the grave and he is alive. Help us to live in a way that others see you when they look at us. In Jesus' name, amen.

Good morning. Hope everybody's having a wonderful morning. I hope you had a great week and a great weekend. My wife and I took the opportunity yesterday just to kind of get out and do something that we kind of wanted to do, mixed in with something that we needed to get done. So we got up yesterday morning and we went out and we did some yard sales and just made a day of it. And we don't really have a lot of time in our lives just to go make a day of things. You know, we stay busy. I think this whole year so far, we've been so busy. And I think there's really only one week that we've not had to do anything, and that was last week when we were on vacation. So we stay very, very busy. And they would love to have been here this morning, but we have a 4th of July celebration today at our church, and we have our luncheon following our services this morning. So she's there helping get that prepared for. Plus, we have Vacation Bible School starting tonight. So, we got a very busy week. It seems, though, that when you have the last name of Cook, they kind of expect you to be able to do that. And we end up getting put in the kitchen a lot of times. And that's fine, though. That's fine. I like it. I like to dabble in cooking. I'm not very good at it, but I do like to do it. I grew up in the restaurant business. You heard of military brats, right? I was a restaurant brat. My dad worked for Shoney's. He started out with the very first Shoney's that it was ever opened in Nashville, Tennessee. And that's where he got his start after he came out of the military, where he was stationed in Fort Campbell as 101st Airborne Division. And that's where he kind of got his start. And that's where he finished up when he opened the last restaurant that he worked in was Shoney's in Oxford. And he opened that one up for him. Worked for different places all through his years, but that's what I refer to myself as a restaurant brat. I grew up in the restaurant industry. This morning, if you will, take your Bibles and turn to Acts chapter 4. Acts chapter 4. We're going to look at verse 13, but don't worry, we've got a few more verses to look at, but that's where we're going to pretty much stay, is verse 13. We're going to stay right here in Acts chapter 4 for the most part. If you will, stand with me if you're able to as we read God's Word. Acts 4:13 says, "Now when they saw the boldness of Peter and John and perceived that they were uneducated and untrained men, they marveled and they realized that they had been with Jesus." Let's pray. Father, we just thank you again for this day. We thank you for what you do for us each and every day of our lives. Father, we thank you for allowing us to come into your house this morning to worship you. We thank you for living in a country as such as we do that has been strong for 250 years. And Father, we just pray that we're here for another 250 years. And Father, we just pray that you will just continue to bless this country. We ask that you'll bless this church. We ask that you bless each member that's here this morning. And Father, we ask that most importantly, Father, that you bless the reading of your word and that you speak to us this morning as we go through this time of service, Father. May you walk up and down the aisles through each row of pews, Father, touching lives as you see that they need a touch. And Father, we just give you all the praise and all the glory. And it's these things that we pray in the name of Jesus. Amen. This morning, as we look at this, the title, They Have Been With Jesus, I want you to think a little bit about what has transpired here in the book of Acts in just four short chapters. Think about everything that they have gone through. Think about Peter. Think about John. Think about Peter and who he was before Pentecost and who he is after Pentecost. I want you to think about that this morning. Quick refresher. In the book of Acts so far, they have come with the filling of the Holy Spirit. Peter has preached a message that has reached thousands. Can you believe that? I've been preaching for over 30 years. In some form, I've taught, I've preached, I've studied God's Word for over 30 years. I have yet to preach a sermon to move thousands of people to come to know Jesus Christ. Think about how that must have been
to preach the way he did and for thousands to be touched. Think about how that moved. Think about how that inspired. We see the things that they've done. The reason that we're standing here this morning and reading chapter 13 here, I mean, verse 13 and chapter 4 this morning, seeing that they had been with Jesus, what caused someone to say that they had been with Jesus? They took note of this. Peter and John, they were not educated men. They were not polished. They were not religious elites. They didn't have doctoral bars on their robes. They were just average, everyday men. But they were recognized for being with Jesus. They were recognized for being with Jesus. It's not what they knew that they were recognized for. It was for who they had been with. A lot of people ask me a lot of times, "Is you've been doing this a long time. Why didn't you go to seminary? Why didn't you finish out after you got your bachelor's? Why didn't you finish going on to seminary?" And I just never really felt called to do that. I feel that if you want to do something like that, that you really need to have God's calling you to do that. I always felt that if God could use men like Peter, John, and Moses, and these uneducated people throughout Scripture, he could use an old boy like me, just as I am. And he has done so. He has done so. One of the things I think that seminary might have done better for me is discipline. Other than that, I think God has taken very good care of his men, just like he does right here in this scripture that we're looking at this morning. These were not polished, elitist people. These guys were just average, ordinary guys that were available to be used by God. What that tells me, guys and girls, is that if you're available to be used by God, it doesn't matter who you are. It doesn't matter where you are in your walk of life. It doesn't matter what you've been through in life. If you're available and you're willing to be used by God to do some things in life, he can use you. If he can use an old boy from Calhoun County, he can take anybody. I don't know if y'all know this, but I hate public speaking. I do. I don't like it. I nearly failed speech class at Jacksonville State because I did not want to get up and do a speech on how to make a grilled cheese sandwich. Nearly cost me my college education, but I got through it. Don't know if you know this about me. I hate math, but I have a job every day that causes me to use it. That tells me God's got a sense of humor. I preach and I do math on a daily basis, and I don't like either one of them. But he uses that. And if he can use that, he can use anybody. And these guys, they were not polished. They were not elitist. They were just men who were ready to be used by God, and they allowed him to do that. There is just something undeniable about people who have been around Jesus. I have a good friend. Matter of fact, he's the one that led me to Christ. He's the one that pretty much started my discipleship journey. He ended up overseas as a missionary. I can't go into details of where he was because of sensitivity, but he was in some areas that were not very friendly to Christianity. He is now serving at a church here in the States to help churches with mission work. But he is the type of guy that everybody loved. He is the type of guy that could go into any situation whatsoever, regardless of the tension that's in the room, and everybody be his friend when we get ready to leave the room. And I always wondered about that, and it's because I finally realized it's because of the relationship that he has with Jesus. His personality didn't help. I mean, it helped him too. I mean, he's just a super good guy, super nice guy.
But his relationship with Jesus helped. Have you ever been around those type of people? You just know something instantly. You just know it instantly. There's just something different about these guys. That's what they were noticing here in the book of Acts. These Sanhedrin leaders, Christian leaders, or religious leaders of the day, they noticed that there was something just different about these two. Question for you today is, if people watched your life, would they be able to conclude that you have been with Jesus? Ouch, that kind of hurts, doesn't it? But can they say that you've been with Jesus? Frank and I were talking about camping before the service starts. I love camping. My wife and I, we've camped for a number of years. Her parents camped. When we got married, we started camping with them, and we've been through the ranks of camping. We never did tents. Now, we're not those type of campers. I like a little more luxury with mine these days, especially as I get older. We started with pop-ups, and then we moved into travel trailers, and that's kind of where we are right now in our life, is with travel trailers. But we love to camp. We love to go to Wind Creek. We love to go down there and spend some time. Like to try different places. But one of the things that we love to do is when we camp is we love to build a fire. We have our fire pit with us. We have wood. We sit out there in the evenings burning that fire. And most of the time when you're down at Wind Creek, the way you get your fire started is you throw pine straw in there. Now, we don't always do that, but campers around us do, and we get the benefits of it. And we smell when we come away from that fire. There's no way to determine where we've been other than the fact that y'all been around a fire, because we smell like smoke. We smell like pine straw. We'll bring our camper home, and for 2 weeks after we've been home, we're still airing it out and get the pine straw smell that was on fire around our camper to get it out. It's undeniable where we've been. It's undeniable. In the same way, our lives should be undeniable that we've been with Jesus. These two men here that we're talking about this morning, it was undeniable of who they've been around. It was undeniable of who they have been with. His presence just clung to them. So what do we need to learn from this morning? What do we need to take with us from this? One I want us to look at this morning is that being with Jesus should produce in us boldness. Now, we're about to celebrate in our country 250 years. We've been singing songs about it this morning. We've been seeing advertisements for months about it. It's amazing. We're going to celebrate 250 years. Do you know why we're celebrating 250 years? Because we had men that are our founding fathers who were bold in their relationship with Christ, that wove that into our framework. And we are the country today. I don't care who wants to say otherwise. We are a country today. And we have the longevity that we have today because of the faith that our founding fathers wove into the tapestry of everything that we have. That's the only reason why we're here. It's because of that. It was that boldness that was produced in them because of them being with Jesus. The same reason we have God's Word right here in front of us today, and the same reason why we're looking at the Scripture that we're looking at, is because boldness of men that took the time to be obedient to God, to be available to God, and to be used by God. That's the reason why we have that this morning. I'm reminded also of a boldness. If you look over in the book of Daniel, Daniel chapter 3, and you can write this down and go back to it if you want to later, but Daniel chapter 3,
mainly verses 19 through 30, which is the whole end of that chapter. And I'm not going to read that. But what I am going to do is give you a little bit of background on that. So you had three guys, Shadrach, Meshach, and Abednego. They were men who were after God's heart. They were tasked with this thing that they were going to be made to worship the likeness of something other than God. And they said, no, no, no. No, king, we're not going to do that. We respect you, but we're not going to worship you. And it's because of the fact that they made themselves available to God and they made themselves able to be obedient to what God called them, they could stand with this boldness. And this king didn't like it. Mainly because he had people telling him stuff. And he's like, no, no, no, no, you've got to do this. So he became so angry that he heated the furnace up seven times hotter than it normally is. And it was so hot that the men, they chose to take these three guys and bound them and throw them into the fire, that the moment they opened the furnace, it was so hot, it killed them instantly. And they threw the three men in. And the king started looking around. He said, hey, wait a minute, wait a minute. Didn't we throw three guys in there? And they said, yes, king. There's four in there, and the fourth looks like the Son of God. And he calls them out. And he stands there and talks to them. A moment ago, we were talking about fire and how you can't be unmistakable in knowing where someone's been around a fire because it clung to them. These guys come out. Now, I remind you now, the guys that were chosen to throw them in there, the moment they opened the door, they died instantly. They came out of it, no smoke in their clothes, no hair singed, no eyebrow singed, nothing. They stood protected. Why? Because of their boldness. That they weren't going to worship anything other than God. Fast forward, we're in Acts chapter 4. We see Peter and John being talked to because of what they're doing. The reason they're here is because they healed a man who was lame. And they didn't like it. Because they were preaching and teaching Jesus' name. And the religious leaders said, no, no, no, no, no, you don't do that. And the scripture says on down in there in Acts 4 that they talked to them sternly. Yeah, that'll make someone turn different, won't it? Talk to them sternly. They couldn't do anything else to them because they knew they did nothing wrong. And because of the people that had come to know Jesus as their Savior, because of these men's word, they knew that if they did anything, that it would be detrimental to their own selves. So they were kind of in a catch-22. And this Peter, the man who once denied Jesus, denied knowing him, now is bold and stands before religious leaders being bold about who Jesus is, speaking his conviction without any kind of fear. Have you ever noticed that if you go and you talk to somebody and you have to address something,

But if you take somebody with you, do you ever notice that I got a little more strength? Because you got somebody backing you. Peter knew that when he stood before these religious leaders, that he had nothing to fear because he had God backing him. And he could stand there and he could talk to them. He could preach to them. He could do everything that he needed to in the name of God because he knew who he had backing him. See, one thing we need to understand is that when we spend time with Jesus, it transforms our fear into boldness. Because we know God's Word. We know the author of this personally. So why do we need to fear anything? Before the cross, Peter was intimidated by a servant girl. After the resurrection of Christ, he's able to confront authorities. It's amazing what God can do in our lives when we allow Him to do things. Boldness is not our personality. I've heard people tell that they're bold because they have strong personality. That may be true. But we as believers, our boldness is not because of our personality, but it's because of the time that we spend with Jesus. It's time that we spend with Him in a daily word, in prayer. And we're able to do more than we've ever thought possible. Some years ago, my mother got sick. She called me. It was like the Tuesday after Memorial Day. We had been camping. Normally our thing. I get home after work. I get a phone call. My mom. She's not making a bit of sense. And I'm thinking she's having a stroke. Try to get my dad on the phone. Say, y'all need to get to the hospital immediately. Drive her. Get an ambulance. I don't care how you do it. Get her there. I'm on my way. Go through a whole time of that throughout the summer. My dad had dementia on top of all that. Dealing with all of that. I say all of this to say this, is that I realized that during that summer, just how strong I was, and it wasn't because of anything that had in me. It was the only reason that I was that strong was because of who I had with me, and that was my Father in heaven. And I was able to handle all of those situations going on, balancing two nursing homes, dementia, ended up being a cancer diagnosis, all of this, while I was also pastoring a church and working a full-time job and taking care of two kids with the help of my wife. I realized that I was strong not because I'm a man. I'm a man. No, it's because I got God. Folks, when you've got God, you've got everything. When you got God, you're bold. When you got God, you're strong. Secondly, I want us to take from this is that being with Jesus produces some distinction. In Acts 4:13, it says, "Now when they saw the boldness of Peter and John and perceived that they were uneducated and untrained men, they marveled and they realized they had been with Jesus." They noticed something was different about these guys. They didn't say that these guys are impressive. Mm-mm. They didn't have a beautiful PowerPoint. They didn't have their cue cards laid out. No, they didn't say they were impressive because of anything they were doing. They didn't say these men were educated. They didn't say any of those things. What they did say, though, was they've been with Jesus.

0: Now, the funny thing on that side of the coin is they didn't want anybody proclaiming the name of Jesus. They didn't want to hear the name of Jesus. They wanted to deny everything there was about Jesus, about him being the Messiah, but they couldn't help but stay. They'd been with Jesus. What does that tell you? They didn't want people to know just how powerful Jesus was. They didn't want to admit that he was the Messiah. They didn't want to admit that he was the Son of God. But they wanted to make sure that nobody else heard anything about who Jesus was. And they knew that these men, as uneducated as they were, as unpolished as they were, proclaiming this man Jesus and healing people, they didn't want that. But because of the fact that they were with Jesus, it couldn't help but be noticed. They were distinguished. A real encounter, I want you to understand this morning, that a real encounter with Jesus makes you stand out. You don't get blended in. You don't need to announce it. Your life is going to reveal it. And if you don't like standing out, that's what we as Christians are called to be. We're called to be different. We're called to stand out among everybody else. People need to actually notice who we are. Not because of the fact that we are members of a certain church or that we study out of a certain Bible, but it's because of who we're studying in that Bible that people need to understand. Now, I wasn't sure if I really wanted to share this. I'm not boasting in any way. It's just something that happens from time to time. And I remember when my mom was in the nursing home, I was coming to visit her one evening after I got off work. It was kind of a schedule that I had. At lunchtime, my dad was in the nursing home in Goodwater. My mom was in the nursing home in Alex City. And I had to have them separated, one, because my mom initially went there just for her 21 days, and then hopefully she was going to be released, but I think we all knew that wasn't going to happen. And they didn't have room in the one in Goodwater. So I had them in separate runs, and I'd go to lunchtime at there for my dad, and I'd go to my mom's on my way home every evening. And I walked in, and this elderly black man, now he wasn't a resident, he was just there visiting somebody. And I come walking in, and he come walking by, and he stopped a minute, and then he reached out and he grabbed my shirt a minute. He said, "Hey, wait a minute." He said, "What's your name?" And I told him, and I shook his hand, and he said, He said, "You're a preacher." I looked around. I said, "Yeah." I said, "Do you know me?" He said, "No, I don't know who you are." He said, "I just sensed it when I walked by. You're a preacher." And I'm like, wow. It reveals, our life reveals that. Our lives reveal those types of things. We're distinct because of who we're hanging around with. When you have that encounter with Jesus, things begin to change. And those things are your speech changes, the way you talk. Not that your accent changes, it's just the way you speak. Your reactions change. Things don't make you as ill anymore or as mad anymore. You have more calmness. And then most importantly, your priorities change, because the people you hang around, the things that you do, the what you give your time to, all of that begins to change. When you're looking at money and you're trying to see whether or not it's counterfeit or not, a lot of times you don't know until you place it next to it. And even today, the way they counterfeit money, they do it in such a way now, it's even harder to determine, because what they're doing now is they're taking dollar bills. Have you seen this? They take dollar bills now. And what catches them a lot of time is the texture of the paper is what catches them a lot of times on counterfeit money. I don't know if you noticed that or not. If you did know that, I'm not trying to insult you. I'm just saying that's how they end up catching counterfeiters a lot of times because the paper is different. So what they do now is they're taking dollar bills and they're washing them, bleaching them. And then they're taking them and running them through their printing press to make $100 bills. And that way, when you take that little black pen that they give you, I used to work in retail and someone gave us a $50 bill or a $100 bill. We had to take that pen and we had to mark it across it. And if it did something, you knew it was counterfeit. You could take that pen and go across it, it'd be good. It'd just be a $100 bill now instead of a dollar bill. And it's hard to catch. But most of the time, if they're doing it the old-fashioned way, you can lay a $100 bill down and a counterfeit $100 bill, and there's most definitely a difference. One, it's the type of paper. Two, that strip's not in them. And so you can tell the difference there. Same thing is with those that are believers and not believers. You can put a non-believer and a believer side by side and you can tell a distinct difference because of who they're with, of who they're giving their time to. When you've been with Jesus, you don't have to argue your faith. Your life is the example of it. Thirdly, lastly, we'll get finished here. Being with Jesus produces an impact. Let's look at verses 31 through 33. Now, as we go through this, in 13, they notice that they've been with Jesus, and they begin to reprimand them and tell them they don't need to go preach Jesus anymore in those verses. And in verse 23, they begin to pray once they go back to meet with their other brethren. They begin to pray. In verse 31, we see the results of that prayer, and it says, "And when they had prayed, the place where they assembled together was shaken, and they were all filled with the Holy Spirit, and they spoke the word of God with boldness. And now the multitude of those who believed were of one heart and one soul. Neither did anyone say that any of the things he possessed was his own, but they had all things in common. And with great power, the apostles gave witness to the resurrection of the Lord Jesus, and great grace was upon them all." Being with Jesus produces impact. These guys have been with Jesus. They were praying. When they got finished praying, the place shook and filled with the Holy Spirit, and their hearts all became one. And nobody was without need. Everybody had what they needed to. Basically, guys, you can't spend time with Jesus and remain ineffective. You can't come to know Jesus Christ as your personal Savior and leave here this morning, wherever it may be that you receive Christ, you can't get into His presence and leave and go back to the life that you were living. It's impossible. Well, you can, but that just means what you did here was nullified because you didn't do anything but a show. You can't encounter God and leave the same. When Paul was on that road to Damascus, he was threatened and had letters to go and to destroy churches and arrest people and even kill them, I'm guessing. And he had nothing but ill will intent within his heart. He met Jesus, and he left there to become one of the greatest evangelists throughout the Bible. He couldn't leave and remain the way he was. It's impossible. So when Jesus touches your life, you have impact. Now, these guys had so much power in their prayer because of who they had been with that the place shook and filled with the Holy Spirit. These guys here in the early church, they preached with power, they lived with unity, and they changed the world that was around them. Time with Jesus will always result in an outward impact. When you have a battery, and if you charge that battery up to full, unless that battery is using its power to power something, it's really not any good. It's just a battery that's got some power. If you've been with Jesus, you will show that you've been plugged into the right power source. Your witness will be better. Your love will be better. Your influence will be stronger. You have to look at what's going on here. The leaders at this time didn't ask what church you attended. They didn't ask, what do you believe? They didn't ask any of those things. One thing that they did say, though, was, these guys have been with Jesus. This morning, let me ask you this. Let's repeat the question from earlier. If someone was watching our lives, and I put myself in there just as much as anybody else, would they see our lives different than anybody else? Would they see that we've been with you? This morning, I don't know where you are in your walk with Christ. Only you and God know that. If God is dealing with you for any reason, with anything, this morning is the time to get it taken care of. As you stand with us, as we have a time of prayer real quick, and then our musicians come forward, I ask that you just be obedient this morning. Let's pray. Father, we just thank you again for this day. Father, we thank you for your love. We thank you for your mercy. We thank you for speaking to us this morning. And Father, if there's anyone here that needs to come know you, Father, if anyone here needs to dedicate their life or to surrender their life to a missions or ministry, Father, then Father, we ask that you make that happen this morning, Father. Speak to their hearts. And it's these things that we pray in the name of Jesus. Amen. Will you stand?
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2: This is the moment.

That's Tarian this morning. Yes, I am. I'm a living, breathing, walking testimony. Welcome, everybody. I'm DJ Rhino, and this is the Morning Drive Show on Praise 88.7, and it's Friday, July the 10th. Happy Friday, everybody. It's going to be a fantastic day, full of the grace and the goodness of God. So let's start it off by watching those Giants fall together with Miss Francesca Battistelli. Everyone.

All right, John Allen with Mac Brock, and keep on finding more this morning on Praise 88.7, where I want to find some more birthdays to celebrate. So if you or a loved one have a birthday today or this weekend, please give us a call, 334-705-8004, so we can make sure to get your name in the hat for our GG's Cupcakes birthday blessing contest, and so we can celebrate your birthday over the air. If you got a birthday this weekend, don't wait. Go ahead, call me up so I can get that info over to Cubby. Make sure he gets that announced during weekend praise. Again, 334-705-8004 is the number to call. Let's listen to Danny Gokey. I'm more than you think I am.

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5: I've got so much to be thankful for. Look, I got

All right, Forrest Frank this morning. And yes, we all have so much to be thankful for. So let us simply approach the throne of grace with thanksgiving in our hearts. Enter his courts with praise, with gratitude and thanksgiving this morning. All right, we're going to hear from Phil Wickham shortly, but first, Katie Nicole. Let us begin this day crying out in utter thankfulness and submission. Lord, have your way in me.

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Oh no, there ain't nothing like a gospel song. I read Walker this morning on WELL. All right, well, we got a lot of gospel songs coming up, starting with Natalie Grant and Clean. Leanna Crawford, Peter Burton, Yvette Luna, Brandon Lake, and CJ Prather coming up.

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All right, that's Hillsong and Who You Say I Am. As we kick off our 7 o'clock hour, we got another birthday to celebrate today. This one's actually for yesterday. Miss Emmy Meggs of Daviston turned 4 years old yesterday. So happy birthday to you, Emmy. Her older brother, Steven, had a birthday earlier this week as well. So couple of birthdays in that family. So, Emmy, hope you had an excellent, excellent day yesterday celebrating your birthday. All right, got our thought for today and our morning weather coming up in just a little bit. But first, we have passion. Our God is just that good.

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2: I love to study the writings of the Apostle Paul. And Paul writes, "The cross is glorious." Now think about that statement for a moment. The cross is glorious, and it is. It's glorious in three ways. Number one, it's glorious in its purpose. You see, the purpose of the cross is to reconcile God and man. Number two, it's glorious in its power. You see, the cross has the power to save, to sanctify, to sustain, and to strengthen us for the journey. And then number three, the cross is glorious in its promise. Oh, when we live in the light of the cross, it promises completeness and fullness in this life and an eternal existence with our Lord in the life to come. What a comforting thought to carry with us as we go through this day. This is George Matheson saying, make it a great day, and may God bless you.
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4: Your Friday morning weather forecast. We'll see mostly sunny skies today with highs around 91 degrees. There's a 30% chance of showers and thunderstorms by the afternoon. Then tonight, partly cloudy, the lows near 74. For Saturday, mostly sunny, highs near 90 degrees. There's a 50% chance of showers and thunderstorms by late afternoon. Saturday night, the lows around 72 with mostly cloudy skies and a 50% chance of rain. And for Sunday, we'll see mostly cloudy skies with an 80% chance of thunderstorms and highs at 86. Sunday night's low, about 71 and a 50% chance of rain. I'm Steve Cubby Coverson for Praise 88.7 Weather.
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0: is.
1: All right, that's Chris Tomlin together with Thomas Rhett this morning on WELL. And we must never, ever forget that. When we pray, we are praying to a God who hears us, a God who listens to us, a God who loves us and who cares for us and longs to hear from us. All right, got Megan Woods up next this morning. I Believe You.

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All right, Mike and Tyler together with Emerson Day this morning. And yes, God really does love people like us. And in that, we need to greatly, greatly rejoice. All right, we got our community calendar coming up. We'll hear from Natasha Zimbaro after that. First, we got Cochran and Company. This is What Grace Can Do.

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All right, that is Kane with their newest Living Water here on WELL Praise 88.7. All right, well, Guardian Credit Union has a grant opportunity up for teachers in K through 12. And so they're investing in the community, awarding up to 20 teachers with $1,000 grants to support learning opportunities this fall. 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And then there's a link there that you can follow for the Teach for Tomorrow grant. Applications are accepted through the end of the month, and there will be voting the first week of August. Again, that's at myguardiancu.com. All right, Constant is our next song from the trio of Jordan Sparks, Anthony Gargiula, and Chandler Moore. I'm getting weak.

Oh, that's Eric Nieder on Praise 88.7 with his newest I Will Praise You All the Same. Lord, whether you give, whether you take away, praise be to your great and glorious, glorious name. All right, well, let's see. Another announcement came in yesterday afternoon. Lake Martin Animal Rescue is going to be having a Mahjong tournament. It's going to be held, let's see, on August the 8th from 9 a.m. to 3 p.m. at the Ridge Clubhouse. So it's a fun day of competition for all you Mahjong enthusiasts. So there will also be raffle prizes, lots of other local vendors as well. Let's see, proceeds will go to benefit the Lake Martin Animal Rescue. You can find more information on their website. It's about ticket prices and all that good stuff. Again, that's going to be August 8th at the Ridge Clubhouse, 9 a.m. to 3 p.m. Okie dokie, who we got up next this morning? Okie dokie, Danny Gokey. 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

Amen, Lord, you are worthy of it all. That is Miss CC Winans herself here on WELL Praise 88.7. Time for the scripture of the day, Philippians chapter 1, verse 6. Very familiar verse. Being confident in this, that he who began a good work in you will carry it on to completion the day of Christ Jesus. Good word from the Apostle Paul there. We are confident. We have this confidence. He is not only the author, he is the perfecter of our faith, and he will carry on his work until it is completed. And that is true in each and every one of us. Brandon Heath up next this morning. That's enough.

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And when it led me to the cross, only then I understood that even in the ruthless pain,

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1: It's okay to not be okay. I'm beautifully broken. These are some platitudes circling around social media these days, giving the impression we should accept, even celebrate, being eternally stuck in the fight or flight mode. The Bible instructs us to think on things that are true, noble, right, pure, lovely, admirable, excellent, and praiseworthy. Hello, I'm Cherie Hall of C.S. Hall Counseling, a happy supporter of the Well 88.7. I've recently added a remarkable tool to my counseling practice. IASIS Microcurrent Neurofeedback is a long name for a 15-minute treatment designed to aid in achieving balance and relaxation within the nervous system. It improves communication in the brain, heart, and gut, leading to overall well-being and positive thoughts. Healing the environment in the brain, reducing the fight or flight mode, can allow you to be okay with being okay and being beautifully whole and healed. 334-444-6140 for more information.
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What if that is consumed by fire this morning on Praise 88.7 WELL? All right, quote of the daytime. We've been hearing from so many artists about what worship is, and today, how about a veteran of worship, Matt Redman? Quote, worship is about seeing God and responding to Him with everything. End quote. Again, worship is about seeing God and responding to Him with everything. Let me grab that mic while y'all listen to Citizen Way. Yeah.

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3: And Gigi's Cupcakes has partnered with Praise 88.7 and is honored to bless that winner with a gift of 4 regular Gigi's Cupcakes or a dozen minis, each one sprinkled with love.

Right, that is Apollo Limited together with Ryan Stevenson kicking off the 9 o'clock hour this morning on Praise 88.7 WELL. We do have Cubby coming up shortly with our morning weather report. I've got Brother Sunil McQuan coming in to pray with us over the air here in just a little bit. First, though, let's go with Mr. Johnny Diaz.

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1: Your Friday morning weather forecast. We'll see mostly sunny skies today with highs around 91 degrees. There's a 30% chance of showers and thunderstorms by the afternoon. Then tonight, partly cloudy, the lows near 74. For Saturday, mostly sunny, highs near 90 degrees. There's a 50% chance of showers and thunderstorms by late afternoon. Saturday night, the lows around 72 with mostly cloudy skies and a 50% chance of rain. And for Sunday, we'll see mostly cloudy skies with an 80% chance of thunderstorms and highs at 86. Sunday night's low, about 71 and a 50% chance of rain. I'm Steve Cubby Coverson for Praise 88.7 Weather.
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0: All right, Hillsong, and what a beautiful, powerful name it is. The name of Jesus, the name above all names. All right, Brother Sunil's back with us, and you got God calling there, I see.
1: Hallelujah. Yes, Brother Ryan, I want to read, especially for today, it so touched my heart. Expect many miracles. My guardianship is so wonderful. Expect not one miracle, but many. Each day is happening. If of my working and under my control are miracle workers. I remember the scripture that says, somewhere in Chronicles, it says, the eye of the Lord runs to and fro throughout the whole earth to show himself strong on behalf of them whose heart is perfect toward him. What is a perfect heart? A heart that trusts him. That's all. That's all. And then I want to read this one more scripture, James chapter 5 and verse 17. Elias was a man subject to like passions as we are. So he thought like us. He was cast down like us. He was full of joy at times like us. Mm-hmm. But it says, and he prayed earnestly that it might not rain, and it rained not on the earth by the space of 3 years and 6 months. And one thing, when I think of Elijah, I tell you in Old Testament it's Elijah, but mm-hmm. here it is Elias. Usually when they introduce any kind of prophets, if you look at Prophet Jonah, you see the son of A, the son of B, the son of C, the mm-hmm. son of D. Sometimes it goes even to 5 generations when you look at Samuel. I mean, Hannah, her husband, 5 generations the Lord describes. Mm-hmm. But when it comes to Elijah, there is absolutely no mention of any lineage. This man is all alone. Something has happened, and the scripture says that he comes in front of the king and says, there shall be no dew nor rain, but by my word. That man had tremendous confidence in the Lord. When he was fearful, he wanted to die. When he was fearful, he wanted to run. When he was fearful, he thought, I'm left alone. And the Lord had to correct and say, no, there's 7,000 more than you. You're not alone. There are many more mm-hmm. who would not bow their knees to the powers of darkness. And looking to that one man, when he chooses to do what the Lord told him to do, or when he goes and confronts Ahab and says, call all the prophet of Baal, and I'm going to be here. And the whole circus begins on the Mount Carmel. Nothing works. Peradventure he has gone to sleep. Peradventure he is traveling. Peradventure he is busy somewhere else. I mean, he's mocking them, mocking the powers of darkness. And then when the time comes, Lord, I'm here at your calling. I'm doing exactly what you told me. And the scripture says that he poured water, one barrel, second barrel, third barrel. And the entire, first and foremost, he repaired the altar. And that's what the Lord is calling us to repair. He took the 12 stones. And I'm telling you, if you take those 12 stones, one after another, thou shalt love the Lord thy God with all thy heart, mind, soul, and strength. That would be one stone. Then he picked up another stone, and he would say, honor thy father and thy mother. Then he would pick up the third stone. And he goes on, I can name different scriptures for each and every stone. But as he began to do that, the power of God is about to be released. And what I want to say this morning, Brother Rhino, Sister Christian, one person turned around the nation. Finally, when the fire came down from heaven, the whole mountain of Carmel was shaking with one shout, the Lord, he is God. The Lord, he is God. The Lord, he is God. And I'm praying for the same thing. Oh God, you begin to do something in Auburn, Opelika, and let it become a wildfire that the powers of darkness would not be able to quench, would not be able to subdue, but that your name be lifted up in the highest esteem across this nation, across the 50 states. Once again, that's my cry. That's my trust. That's my faith now. Hallelujah.
0: Hallelujah. We'll do some praying here in just a bit. First, how about Sam Evans? We are made for such a time as this. We are made for worship.
2: Should I ever lose sight

0: Hallelujah, hallelujah, hallelujah. I am washed in the water and washed in the blood. All right, Kristen, you want to start us off today?
1: Absolutely. Good morning. All right, so Proverbs 10:2, treasures of wickedness profit nothing, but righteousness delivers from death. So that goes right along with what Brother Sunil was saying. The Lord tells us that wherever our treasure is, there our heart will be also. So, Lord, I just pray that you would just help us to build up treasures in heaven, not here on earth. Father God, that we can just make you happy and joyful, and just that we can just do the glory of God, and not only for you, but Father God, so that all people on earth who are without, who are lost, who don't believe in you, will see our good works and glorify you. Father God, I just pray that you would continue to do a deep work in the church, Father God, that we would humble ourselves, turn from our wicked ways, repent, seek your face, Lord. We need that more than ever. Lord, I pray that we would be on fire for you, Father God, and not lukewarm. I pray, Lord, that we can just come to the end of ourselves and just ask that you do whatever it is you need to do in us, the church, that we may do the work you've sent us to do. In Jesus' mighty name we pray. Amen.
2: Hallelujah. Hallelujah. Hallelujah. Hallelujah. Oh, blessed, profound heaven, hallowed be thy name, thy kingdom come, thy will be done on earth as it is in heaven. Oh, Lord, we thank you so much. We live, we move, we have our being because you allow us to live, Lord. Oh, Father, time and again, Lord, this thought comes to me, one missed heartbeat, and Lord, this body would go to the morgue and then to the graveyard, Lord. One missed heartbeat. But Lord, we are alive today. And Lord, as we are alive, we lift up your holy name. Lord, we pray, we call upon you. Lord, I pray, Father, choose me, Father, because I am the weakest of the weak. I know that, Lord, deep into my heart, I'm so weak. But Lord, because I'm weak, now I can be strong in you, Lord. Father, there was a time when I thought I was so strong, Father. And what a foolish thing it was to think, Father, till you allowed me to fall flat on my face. And Lord, I saw that, Father, there is nothing good in me. Lord, we just call upon you. Lord, you have chosen this place, Lord. You have chosen this earthen vessel. You are the one who chooses to come and live inside of us, Lord. And Lord, we want to bring great joy to your heart by trusting in you. Lord, my sister Christian, she's trusting in you for the place where she's going to go and live. She doesn't know where, but she's trusting in you. Lord, my brother Rhino, he's trusting in you as he sees his children grow, as he sees, Father, his wife nurturing those children in your holy, fear, Lord. Oh, blessed for fine heaven, we pray, Lord, begin to move now in Auburn, Opelika. Lord, we pray, Father, you begin to rock your churches, Lord, because we belong to you. We are your bride. Oh, God, we just call upon you. We pray, Father, now you so begin to quicken the churches, Lord, in Auburn, Opelika, in Lee County. There are 556 churches, to the best of my memory. Lord, I pray, Father, you begin to touch our hearts, Lord. Father, we are so Lord, we'll be so forsaken, Father. We have, Lord, such a small place, Father. Nobody would even know of this place. But Lord, you choose, Father, those lowly. You choose that somebody who knows nothing. And Lord, that you lift up your holy name. So we just call upon you. We pray, Holy Spirit, come, begin to move upon the pulpits and the pews. Let the pews sanctify the pulpits and the pulpits sanctify the pews. Lord, I pray, Father, that the pews would be like Marian, to go home and check the scriptures that were preached, Lord. And Lord, I pray, Father, the pews would go and speak to the pulpits and the pulpits would preach to the pews. And Lord, I pray, ignite a fire, Lord. Father, rub those two stones and Father, let this flint bring a fire, Lord. The fire is going to consume Lee County, then Chambers County, Russell County, Tallapoosa County, Pike County, Perry County, Dallas County, Macon County, across Alabama, across the neighboring states, Lord, all the way, all the 50 states, Lord. Father, we are calling upon you, Lord. You are the one that created heavens and earth by the spoken word. But Lord, when it came to us, you chose to Well, you, Lord, you use your own hands, and then you give us a kiss on the nostrils and breathe the breath of life. So, Lord, we are so special to you. And as your children, Lord, we call upon you. We say, come, Holy Spirit, transform me, transform my brothers, sisters, and Father, do what only God can do. Lord, we know we have one life to live, and Lord, we give this life back to you. We live in your holy presence. We pray this in Yeshua HaMashiach's name. At the same time, we bind the powers of darkness. Satan, the blood of Jesus is against you. We bind you and we cast you out. You cannot speak your lies anymore in the church of Jesus Christ. We cast you out. Hallelujah to the Lamb of God.
0: Amen and amen. Chase Skelton up next at the altar.

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Lost and found. And yes, look at what God has done this morning. I want to say a big thank you again to Brother Shaniel for stopping by. And we appreciate him praying with us over the air. All right, we got Turning Point coming up at 10 o'clock with Dr. David Jeremiah. I hope you'll stay tuned for that. I'll be back with you after Turning Point for the rest of the morning drive. But in the meantime, I'm going to leave you with Tarin Wells. This is Fully Known and Fully Loved.

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Don't let me face this loneliness alone. Making well with my soul. I need a peace that only heaven knows. Jesus, could you please just sit and cry with me till I can sing, till I can sing.

This is Max Licato. Our minds cannot be full of God and, at the same time, full of fear. Don't get lost in your troubles. Lift up your eyes. He will keep in perfect peace all those who trust in Him, those whose thoughts turn often to the Lord. Are you troubled, restless, sleepless? Then rejoice in the Lord's sovereignty. I dare you, I double dog dare you, to expose your worries to an hour of worship. Your concerns will melt like ice on an August sidewalk. Jeremiah draws a direct connection between faith and peace. He says, "Blessed is the man who trusts in the Lord and whose hope is in the Lord. For he shall be like a tree planted by the waters, which spreads out its roots by the river, and will not fear when heat comes, but its leaf will be green and will not be anxious in the year of drought." Jeremiah 17, 7 and 8. This is Max Licato. On the nights when

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4: And I think we're about to begin a study of one of the most encouraging psalms in the Bible. Psalm 37 has been a great blessing, and I have shared that psalm by writing it in the books and Bibles that I sign quite often. I love Psalm 37. There are some wonderful truths here to tell us about what it means to rest and trust and love God. You will be totally, uniquely blessed by this psalm if you let it roll over your soul. And we're going to do that as we open our Bibles together. Hey, during this month, we are making available a very special resource that coordinates what we're talking about on the air, but also our celebration of 250 years as a nation. This book is called 100 Bible Verses That Made America, Defining Moments That Shaped Our Enduring Foundation of Faith. 100 verses that powerfully impacted our leaders during defining moments in American history. This is put together by Rob Morgan, one of my favorite writers and a good friend. And you will be blessed by these chapters. They're easily read. They're filled with incredible stories, historical information. Most of all, they honor the Word of God and show how this nation was put together by the principles that are in this book we call the Bible. This is our way of saying thank you for your gift to Turning Point during the month of July, which means when you send a gift of any size, ask for your copy of the book, 100 Bible Verses That Made America, and it will be on its way to you before you know it. We're grateful to Rob Morgan for making this available to us, and we're grateful for you because your gifts make it possible for us to continue to do what we do every day. And now here is part one of Trusting God in Times of Trouble from the famed Psalm, Psalm 37.
5: In these days, when government agencies are failing us in significant ways, and wicked and evil schemes seem to succeed at an alarming rate, the question is posed to all of us in our hearts, who in the world can we trust? We are in a credibility meltdown in our nation. Now, I didn't bring you here today to give you a political speech, but I want you to understand that we are in a time that's kind of different than any time we've ever been in. This is the most critical credibility crisis we've had in our nation. But it's not the first time something like this has happened. In fact, David wrote Psalm 37 at a time when his situation was hopeless. The wicked were gathered all around him and they were exerting great pressure on him and the people of God. In fact, did you know that in Psalm 37, the word wicked is found 13 times? This is a psalm about the wicked. It says in verse 7, the man who brings wicked schemes to pass. Verse 12 says, the wicked plot against the just. Can I get a witness? Isn't that what's going on today? Verse 14 says, the wicked have drawn the sword and have bent the bow, to cast down the poor and the needy, to slay those who are of upright conduct. It sounds like a commentary on today's situation. The word wicked here means to be morally wrong, to be guilty, to be ungodly. How are we to act, those of us who are followers of Christ, when all around us we feel the wicked influences of our culture, when the intentions of men are to destroy the righteous? How can David, or anyone else for that matter, meet the conditions of this world and be victorious? Well, David helps us here. This is one of my favorite psalms. It's one of the scriptures I often write in books or Bibles when people ask me to sign my name, because this psalm is filled with encouragement. And there are five things here that come right out of the text of Psalm 37 that help us to get our bearings in the uncertainty of our world. And no matter what kind of problems we may be facing, whether they seem monumental or they're incidental, what we're going to learn from David will help us. David tells us there's some things that we can do ourselves in the midst of this upheaval. First of all, notice verse 3. He tells us to trust in the Lord. Psalm 37:3 says, "Trust in the Lord and do good. Dwell in the land and feed on his faithfulness." The word trust is found here and also down in verse 5. Notice, commit your way to the Lord, trust also in him. It's also found in verse 40, and the Bible says, "And the Lord shall help them and deliver them. He shall deliver them from the wicked and save them because they trust in him." The word trust means to be confident. It conveys the idea of security, a sense of well-being, which results from having something or someone in whom we can place our confidence. The feeling of being safe and secure in a relationship. And the Bible tells us that when we're going through a confidence, credibility crisis, you need to go back to the one in whom you can confidently trust. Trust in the Lord. Say that with me. Trust in the Lord. He is one who is worthy of our trust. He has never outpromised himself. He has never welched on anything he said he would do. He is always on time with his promises, and he's worthy of our trust. In fact, he gives us a little formula here that's really interesting. If we didn't have anything else in the psalm but these three thoughts, he says, trust in the Lord, do good, and feed on God's faithfulness. That's a pretty good formula right there. Notice, first of all, he said, trust in the Lord and do good. I like that. Because you know, when everyone around you is doing evil, you can get caught up in the analysis of the evil deeds of others. And if you do, you will get buried beneath the avalanche of it all. What David is saying is this: when you see the complication of evil in your world, when wicked men seem to be succeeding, trust in the Lord and then do some good. Do something good. We all know about good works, that you don't get saved by good works, but you get saved for good works. And I've just found that when you get discouraged sometimes and you wonder what's going on, if you can just get out of yourself and go find somebody to minister to, go find somebody to help, go find somebody to encourage. There's such a need for that in our culture today, is there not? When everyone out there is doing evil, we can do something about that. We don't have to sit around and curse the darkness. We can light a candle, amen? We can do good. And that's what David is saying. He says, trust the Lord, do good, and then I love this, feed on God's faithfulness. What he's saying is, meditate on it. When you feed on something, you eat it. You take it into your system. You make it a part of who you are. Wouldn't it be good if, instead of complaining about all the bad stuff that was going on, we trusted the Lord, we found something we could do that was good, that gets us on the right side of the equation, and then we spend some time just meditating on how faithful God has been to us. Amen? So that's the first thing. He says, trust, do good, and feed on the faithfulness of God. So the first major thought here is to trust in the Lord. And David knew what he was talking about when he said this. Do you know when David wrote this? He had been through some terrible experiences in his life. When David was anointed to be the king of Israel, it was 15 long years after that before he actually became king. You say, so what was taking so long? Well, Saul was king, and Saul didn't want David to be king, and so Saul was trying to kill David, and he chased him all over the countryside for 15 long years trying to take him out. David was living in caves and hiding and trying to be God's person in the midst of an enemy who was determined to destroy him. So what did David do? Well, he had a few glitches in his walk with God during that period of time, but primarily what David did is he trusted in God, he did good, and he fed on the faithfulness of his Almighty God. David knew what he was talking about. He writes out of experience, and during all of that time, he trusted in God, and he had not missed a meal. And now his enemy was dead, and David, as he writes this psalm, is sitting on the throne of Israel. He trusted, he did good, he fed on the faithfulness of God, and Almighty God saw him through. Amen? So the first one is trust in the Lord. Say that again. Trust in the Lord. Here's the second one. Look at verse 4. Delight in the Lord. Delight yourself also in the Lord, and he will give you the desires of your heart. So let's say the second one. Delight in the Lord. We got two of them now. Trust in the Lord. Delight in the Lord. You say, Pastor, what does it mean to delight in the Lord? Well, the word delight is an interesting word because it reminds us that when we're facing conflicts and the oppression of the wicked, we must never allow our hearts to become hardened and calloused and filled with a desire for retaliation. A lot of God's people need this message today. He says, when you're in the midst of all of this, you should find your happiness in the Lord. We're not going to find our happiness in this world, not even in the United States. Our happiness is not in where we are, our happiness in whose we are. We're the Lord's, and our happiness belongs in him. And the Bible says, because that's true, make him your delight and your desire. And here's a wonderful promise that I have claimed over the years. When I was trying to determine something about the will of God, someone gave me this simplistic little statement, and I thought it was naive, frankly. He said, well, David, what do you want to do? And I said, what do you mean? He says, well, here's how you can know where God's leading you and what he wants you to do in this situation. Here's how you do it, right? He said, commit your way into the Lord and then do whatever you want to do. I said, hold it. Wait a minute. That doesn't sound right. No. He said, it's all right. Here it is. Because if you commit your way to the Lord and you delight in him, you will never want to do anything that he doesn't want you to do. Amen? So here's the first thing. Are you delighting in the Lord? And if you are, the Bible says if you delight in the Lord, he will give you the desires of your heart. When you delight in the Lord, he'll probably change your desires. And he will give you the things that you really want, that he really wants you to want. And when you get them, they'll be the things you always wanted. When you trust in the Lord and delight in him, he will give you the desires of your heart. Oh, I could give you some testimonies about that from my own life. You say, well, that's true, Pastor. How does one trust and delight in the Lord? How does one delight in the Lord? Well, I want to show you something that I think is a pretty neat little formula that will help you. And that is over in the 119th Psalm, just a few pages over. And I promise you, as you're heading there, I'm not going to read this Psalm. It's the longest chapter in the Bible, Psalm 119. Somebody told me this is the Psalm you want to have read when they're about to execute you and they ask you, is there any scripture you would like us to read? This is the psalm you want to have read. But as you know, the 119th psalm is all about the Word of God. The Word of God is mentioned in almost every verse. But interestingly enough, the word delight is found 6 times in Psalm 119. And I want to run through these scriptures, and you just, if you got your Bible open, you can just follow because I'm going to take them in order. Notice verse 16. I will delight myself in your statutes. Notice verse 35. Make me walk in the path of your commandments, for I delight in it. Verses 69 and 70. The proud have forged a lie against me, but I will keep your precepts with my whole heart. Their heart is as fat as grease, but I delight in your law. Verse 77. Let your tender mercies come to me that I may live, for your law is my delight. Verse 92. Unless your law had been my delight, I would have perished in my affliction. Verse 174, I long for your salvation, O Lord, and your law is my delight. Now let me ask this question, class. Did you get it? What is the psalmist delighting in Psalm 119? What is it? The Word of God. He may call it the statutes, the law. He uses a lot of synonyms for the Word of God in this psalm. But what David is saying is that he has found his delight in the Word of God. Now, here is the formula for what you do when you're trying to delight in the Lord. I know this will be a bit convicting to all of us, but let's just swallow this pill a little bit together and recognize it's the truth. Here it is. Your attitude toward the Word of God is usually a mirror of your attitude toward the Son of God. Your attitude toward the Bible is your attitude toward Christ. In other words, if you say, I delight in the Lord, and you never open this book, you're just fooling yourself. Because where do you learn about the Lord? You learn about him in this book, don't you? So when you delight in the Word, that's how you learn how to delight in the Lord. You know what will happen when you start to delight in the Word? You will see him on every page. Even in the Old Testament, he is prefigured and prophesied and pictured, and his typology is all over the book. When you delight in the Word, you will discover all of a sudden that you're delighting in the Lord. I don't know that you can do one without the other, because the Word of God, both the written Word and the living Word, are united eternally together. Do you delight in the Lord? When you're going through difficult times, get your focus off of your problems and your focus on your Savior and delight in him. Thou will keep him in perfect peace whose mind is stayed upon him. Isaiah 26:3. Trust in the Lord is the first one. Delight in the Lord is the second one. Here's the third one. Commit your way to the Lord. This is verse 5. Commit your way to the Lord. Trust also in him, and he shall bring it to pass. So we're going to say these three things together now, one right after the other. Are you ready? Here's our little formula. Trust in the Lord. Delight in the Lord. Commit your way to the Lord. Now, what's the difference between trusting in the Lord and committing your way to him? Well, the word commit means to take something that you currently have and totally and completely release it to somebody else. Literally, what the psalmist is saying is you should take your way, your life, and give it over to God. Commit your life to him. Roll your burdens on the Lord. Give your stuff to God. And don't hang on to it yourself. This is a common truth, both in the Psalms and in the New Testament. Psalm 10:14 says, the helpless commits himself to you, Lord. You are the helper of the fatherless. Psalm 55:22 puts it this way, cast your burden on the Lord, and he will sustain you. 1 Peter 5:7 is one of the first verses I learned as a little kid going to Sunday school, and here it is, casting all your care upon him, for he cares for you. When we commit our way to the Lord, we take all of the issues that we're dealing with in our own life. We take the inequities that we see in the world where bad people get promoted and we get passed over. We take the financial things that happen to us when we trusted people we thought were good and we discover they're not. We take all of that, and while we try to do our best to manage it in the power of the Holy Spirit, there comes a point in time for all of us where we have to bundle all this stuff up and just say, Lord, this is way too much for me. I'm just casting it all to you. I'm giving it to you. I was going through, well, my wife still calls it Black May. When I came here some years ago, many years ago now, we had 1 month. It was probably the worst month of our life. Just some turmoil that happened is just kind of one of those things. And I was overwhelmed. I was 40 years old. I'm telling you, this was a long time ago. And I didn't know what to do. I remember going into my office one day and walking into my office and seeing my chair sitting behind my desk. And I just kind of pictured, I said, Lord, I'm not going to sit in that chair today. That's your chair. I don't know what to do with all this stuff. I'm just going to lay it out before you. I'm putting it on your desk, Lord. It's yours. I never felt such a sense of relief in my life to know these problems are not mine. I've given them to God. And when you commit your way to the Lord, He will help you. He will take you through. I mean, here's the problem that we all have, and you see if you're not like me. I give it to God, and then about 2 hours later, I take it back. And I'm walking around thinking, you know what, Lord, I thought I got rid of this. I found that you got to keep doing that over and over. Lord, I thought I gave this to you, but I took some of it back. And here it is again. And you just do it until, after a while, you begin to realize that you've committed your way to the Lord. When we commit our way to the Lord, we let Him tell us the direction we're going to go. We let Him tell us what we're supposed to do. And we let Him help us know what we're to do with the troubles that are in our life. Release all these things to Him. Let Him take them all. So trust in the Lord. Delight in the Lord. Commit your way to the Lord. Here's the fourth one. Rest in the Lord. And this is not about what some of you do in church. This rest in the Lord is verse 7. Notice what it says. Rest in the Lord and wait patiently for Him. Do not fret because of him who prospers in his way, because of the man who brings wicked schemes to pass. To rest in the Lord is to be silent before Jehovah God, without clamoring or presumptuous indifference. I love this. Hush before God. Hush before Him. Sometimes you just have to get before the Lord, keep your mouth shut, and rest in the knowledge that He's in control. To wait for the resolution of the problem, knowing that God is in charge of the situation, and not only is He in charge of the situation and the solution, He's in charge of the timing too. And notice in this verse, we have two ways we can deal with problems. We can either hush before the Lord, or we can fret. Do not fret. How many fretters do we have here today? Any fretters? Oh yes, it's a common practice. It's kind of the indoor sport for evangelicals, fretting. Well, let me say just a word about that. The word fret is only found where we're told do not fret. It's in Psalm 37 three times, and it's over in Proverbs once. I want to show you where it is in Psalm 37 because you're open to that passage right now. Verse 1 says, do not fret because of evildoers. Verse 7 says, do not fret because of him who prospers in his way. And verse 8 says, do not fret. It only causes harm. And then Proverbs 24:19 says, do not fret because of evildoers, nor be envious of the wicked. What David is dealing with is the same thing we deal with in our day today. He looked around at the world in which he lived, and he was under tremendous pressure and pain, and it seemed like all the bad guys were just, nothing was wrong. It looked like all the sinners were prospering and all the saints were suffering. And David didn't understand that, and he was tempted to fret, and so he uses this passage to say, well, wait a minute, don't do that. The English word for fret comes from an old English word, friton, which means to devour, to eat, to gnaw into something. The Hebrew word David actually used as he wrote this in the original language is the word kara, which is at its root the idea of growing warm and blazing up. Now listen carefully to what this means. Put these two pictures together. Think of fretting as a rat inside your soul gnawing away at you. Think of Satan as an arsonist setting little blazes of distrust inside your heart. David is saying something like this. He said, I have been young and I am now old. I have seen many things. I have suffered many burdens. I've learned many lessons. But based on a lifetime of experience, my advice is kill off the rats and put out the fire. Do not fret. It only causes harm. When you think about gnawing and burning, what does it make you think of? Have you ever had an ulcer? Lots of people today, ulcers are just eating them up. I remember hearing someone once said to a patient, a doctor said to him, he said, if you don't cut out your resentment, I'm going to have to cut out part of your intestine. Because fretting is not only not a good thing spiritually, it's a very bad thing physically. And David said, fret not. Do not fret. Because if you put your trust in the Lord, you won't have to fret. Because God, you see, isn't finished with the wicked yet.
4: 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It helps us to understand what God is about, what He's doing, how it fits into what's happening to us. We're going to have to put a bookmark here until Monday because we have to take time off for the weekend, but on Monday we'll finish this up from Psalm 37. Hey, this series that we're doing, Making Sense of It All, is available in a study guide format and also on CD. 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
1: Friday! Man, I don't know about y'all, but I'm glad to see it. You know, this is my wife's favorite verse. Those who trust in the Lord will renew their strength. They will soar on wings like eagles, and they will run and not grow weary. They will walk and not faint. Isaiah 40:31. Each new day, not just Fridays, but each new day offers countless opportunities to celebrate life and to serve God's people. But each day also offers countless opportunities to fall prey to the countless distractions in our difficult day and age. Consider this day a new beginning. 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One person observed, "How much of our lives are well so daily? 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These very daily tasks could and should become a celebration. We're headed into the weekend. Let's make it a celebration. 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Think about that and have a blessed weekend. And I hope to see you in church on Sunday.
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3: 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Frederick Dean in charge of the arrangements. A visitation for Martha Jean Swatz, age 97, of Opelika, will be Saturday, July 11th from 10 until 11 a.m. at Jeffcoat Trent Funeral Home, with funeral mass starting at 11 a.m. Jeffcoat Trent in charge of those arrangements. A visitation for Jacob Tatum, age 24, of Opelika, will be Saturday, July 11th from 12 until 1 o'clock at Frederick Dean Funeral Home at Opelika. The funeral service following in the chapel starting at 1 o'clock. Frederick Dean in charge of those arrangements. Funeral services for Peggy Carolyn Fincher, age 84, of Alexander City, will be Saturday, July 11th at 3 o'clock in the chapel of Radney Funeral Home. The burial in the Hillview Memorial Park. The family will receive friends tonight from 6 until 8 p.m. at Radney Funeral Home.

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1: It's Crazy Money Day. Hi, I'm Chuck Bentley with My Money Life from Crown. In 2018, Justin Pillmore wanted a caddy uniform for his two-year-old's party costume. He searched for one online, but nothing resembled a children's white coverall. He found an overseas clothing manufacturer, and 6 weeks later, 100 white caddy uniforms arrived on his doorstep. His wife suggested selling them on Etsy. So he posted pictures of his son as a caddy, and within months the uniforms sold, including his son's. Another batch of uniforms was ordered to keep up with the demand, and soon mommy bloggers were posting photos of their costumed kids for their hole-in-one birthday parties. Soon adults wanted the uniforms. Once they hit social media, they spread

0: like wildfire. Hats were added in 2022. 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Justin was a school teacher and administrator for 12 years. When the caddy uniforms took off, he left teaching to conduct sales and marketing full-time. 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The Pillmores admit they stumbled into the business. They acknowledge that it was not their plan, but God's plan from the beginning. They're grateful for the blessing, and they want caddy uniforms to be a business that they can pass down to their children. Now, I invite you to come join us in beautiful Knoxville, Tennessee, September the 10th through the 12th. 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
3: 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You supported us with your prayers, your donations, with your physical presence. And we'd love to invite those of you that don't know about us, and we realize that's a lot because this community is growing. Come out and visit us at His Place, 1524 County Road 14 in Lafayette, or Hosanna Home, 18047 Highway 431 North in Lafayette. It's weird. We've got our offices right here in the back of Harvest Thrift Store. You can come out and visit there. But our men's and women's home are both in the Lafayette area. But that's not a far drive, and it's a pretty drive. But we're the only program that I know of in this area that doesn't charge for their services. We've never charged. A pastor asked me just recently, how much does it cost if I want to send one of my members here? And I said, I'll charge you the same thing Jesus charged me. Nothing. And we can do that because men and women, students like you, support us through your donations, through your time, through shopping at Harvest Thrift Store. So thank you for letting us share the love of God and the light of God in some of the darkest places, the broken hearts of men and women.

0: 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Yes, I am.
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All right, hallelujah. Welcome, everybody, to the 11 o'clock hour on your Friday morning drive, July the 10th. Good day today. It's going to be a great weekend as well as we head into the weekend. But for now, let's have some more music. Let's go with Need to Breathe up next. Good old Need to Breathe. I'm washed by the water.

Valmontez on Praise, 88.7 this morning. Be still. All right. How about we do the Bloodmobile check-in this break? First Bloodmobile is out over at PetSmart over in Columbus from now through 5 p.m. this afternoon. Again, PetSmart of Columbus now through 5 p.m. And there's also a Bloodmobile parked in front of Old Navy over in Tigertown here in Opelika. And that one will also be there until 5 p.m. this afternoon. Again, PetSmart in Columbus and Old Navy in Tigertown here in Opelika. That's where you can find the Bloodmobile. Both of them already on site. There will be there until 5 o'clock this afternoon. That's your Lifestyle, the Bloodmobile check-in. Now here's We Are Messengers, 1,000 times.

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Josiah Queen telling those demons to run here on WELL Praise 88.7 on your Friday morning drive. You know, I don't think we've done this day in history yet, so let's do that this break. July the 10th will begin in 1679 when the British Crown claimed New Hampshire as one of its royal colonies. Then on this day in 1778, Louis XVI of France declared war on England in support of the American Revolution. Millard Fillmore was sworn in as the 13th president of these United States following the death of Zachary Taylor on this day in 1850. 40 years later, in 1890, Wyoming would become the 44th of these United States. All right, how about this one? On this day in 1893, Dr. Daniel Hale Williams would perform the first successful open-heart surgery without the benefit of penicillin or blood transfusion. The infamous Scopes Monkey Trial would open up with Clarence Darrow appearing for the defense and William Jennings Bryan for the prosecution on this day in 1925. Germany would bring in bombing of England on this day in 1940. Then in 1945, U.S. carrier-based aircraft would begin airstrikes against Japan in preparation for that invasion. Armistice talks between the UN and North Korea would begin on this day in 1951. Then on this day in 1962, the satellite Telstar was launched from Cape Canaveral, beaming live television from Europe to the United States. On this day in 1985, the Coca-Cola Company announced that it would resume selling its old formula Coke following public outcry and failing sales of its new Coke. So there you go. That is your famous events from the history of July the 10th. We have Miss May Angelis up next. I never want to go back.

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2: Are you still looking for that perfect church? Well, I'm sorry, ours ain't it. Hi, I'm Brother Tim Davis from Beulah Baptist Church. Reason our church is not perfect is we're full of people that's not perfect. People with problems, hurtings, troubles, probably a lot like yours. But we believe that Jesus said, "Come to me, all you who are heavy laden, and I'll give you rest." Don't you want that rest? Jesus also taught us that church should be a hospital for the broken and not a country club for the righteous. Come get some healing. 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

That's Rind Collective with Hallelujah Anyway here on your morning drive show as we are getting ready to wrap things up for the week. Hope you've had a great week. And I do hope, really hope that you have a wonderful, wonderful weekend. Lord willing, we will chat again on Monday morning beginning at 6 o'clock for the morning drive show. Hope you have a great, great weekend. May the grace of the Lord Jesus and the fellowship of the Holy Spirit and the love of God the Father be with you this weekend to the praise of His glory. I leave you with Matthew West today. We don't want to just go through the motions this weekend, but really pursue Him deeply.

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0: Well, hello on this fantastic Friday. That was Brandon Lake and Nick Jonas there with the author.
1: Amen. Author and finisher of our faith.
0: Praise God for that.
1: Amen. Well, happy Friday to you. I'm excited about Friday. You know, it's weekend and that sort of thing. So what we're going to do today is play some music. We're going to encourage us to just focus on God. You got Joe and Kristen on the afternoon show here on Praise. 88.7, CC Winans coming up. Come, Jesus, come.

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2: 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The best time to buy anything at Harvest Thrift is while they still have it. Harvest Thrift is located at 1750 Opelika Road near Auburn Mall behind Waffle House. 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

0: That's for King and Country with Priceless.
1: Priceless. Yes. Amen and amen. Speaking of a priceless situation, there's going to be a cleanup day. This is over in Alexander City at the Strand Park. 8:30, they're having a cleanup day. And they're actually giving prizes out to those that collect the most garbage. And you can register a group and come out. And the first place is like $1,000. That's a pretty good incentive right there.
0: That's right.
1: Now, here's the very, very bad news. Didn't find out about this till late. This is going on tomorrow. So you'd have to get your group up for tomorrow pretty quick. If you want some information on that, if you're interested in being a part of that cleanup, you can text at 256-786-0584 and get some more information on that and maybe register your group. And they're having actually a first place, $1,000, second place, $600, and third, $400. And they're wanting to help clean up. This is for all kind of nonprofit groups, sports teams, if you want to do it, church groups, anybody that wants to gather up some money. And that's going on tomorrow. So you'd have to get on that. That's in Alexander City. Let's see. You know, there's something else going on. There's a movie going on. You got some information on that over there?
0: Yeah. So this is put on by the Lake Martin Animal Shelter. It's a fundraiser for them. It's a movie under the stars. So it looks like they're going to be showing a Garfield movie. There's a $10 donation required for a ticket, but that donation will actually get you a ticket to see the movie, and then you'll have pizza and popcorn and drinks also.
1: Oh.
0: Yeah. So they're saying that that you can go through PayPal if you want to get your ticket early, but that's not, you don't have to. You can actually stop by the animal shelter and you can make your donation to get your ticket as well. Let's see here. It says to bring a lawn chair or a blanket and enjoy a great evening with your family while supporting a great cause. It doesn't actually say on our sheet where this is being held, but it is an Under the Stars fundraiser. So maybe ask them when you go get your ticket.
1: I didn't see that paper because I thought I do remember it mentioning where that was going to be. Let's see here, see here, see here. Let's see here. I think it is going to be over at the animal shelter, which is going to be over at Sugar Creek Road in Alexander City there is where they're going to do this. So there you have it. And, you know, I'm definitely for the animals for sure. They've got a place where they keep some. That the animals are sweating it out. They're wanting to get some cool air to them. It's one of the things they're really trying to accomplish. All right. Well, we're going to get back to some music.
0: All right. We've got Selah and Evan Egregor coming up next. We Shine Bright.

0: that the only scars in heaven are on the hands that hold you now.
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0: That's Jordan Feliz. The King is alive. Praise be to God. It is 1 o'clock time for our, let's see, our daily scripture.
1: That's right. We're in Philippians 1 today, verse 6. Being confident of this, that he who began a good work in you will carry it on to completion until the day of Christ Jesus. Hallelujah.
0: Amen. So he will complete. If we feel undone, he will complete that work in us.
1: He will.
0: And I don't know about you, but I feel undone sometimes. I look at myself and go, goodness, that needs some help right there.
1: When I feel undone, I quote this scripture right here, and then the one about him being the author and finisher of our salvation.
0: That's right.
1: So just fight back those feelings with the word of God. That's the truth.
0: That's right. Speak God's truth in us. Need to Breathe's coming up, brother, here on Praise 88.7.

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1: Your Friday midday forecast, mostly sunny throughout the day with highs around 90 degrees. Then tonight, partly cloudy, the lows hit 74. For Saturday, we'll start with sunny skies with highs near 91. There's a 60% chance of showers by the afternoon. Saturday night's low about 73 and mostly cloudy with a 40% chance of rain. Then for Sunday, we'll see partly sunny skies with highs near 88 degrees. There's a 70% chance of rain throughout the day. Sunday night, the lows near 71 with a 70% chance of thunderstorms. I'm Steve Cubby Cubberson for Rays 88.7 Weather.
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0: 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That's a great song. Holding On. Praise God.
1: Ooh, glory to God. Jamie McDonald's coming up next. Left It in the River.

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1: That's Andrew Rip with I Do It Again.
2: Oh, glory to God. And he would, I believe.
1: Yep.
2: Well, let's see, a concert coming up in Columbus. This is going to be a major concert right up the street from us here at the Civic Center over in Columbus.
1: That's right.
2: Mercy Me and
1: Jeremy Camp
2: and
1: Tim Timmons and Sam Wesley.
2: And Sam Wesley is actually the lead singer of Mercy Me's son.
1: That's right.
2: And so this is going to be an outstanding concert. You can find out more about that if you will go to our website over at praise887.com and look there and just, and you can get some tickets and find out more about it. 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Let There Be Light.

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1: Amen.
2: We are thankful. Oh, let's see here. We got Stephen Stanley coming up next. No Hopeless Soul.

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0: Well, that's the Sidewalk Prophets here on Praise 88.7. Father, let it be. Well, it's time for our quote of the day. Who do we have?
1: All right, we have Matt Redman. He says, worship is about seeing God and responding to Him with everything. Hey, that's right. Not a little, but you got to give Him your all.
0: Seeing Him.
1: Mm-hmm.
0: You know, that's a subject that's talked about.
1: Yeah, I think it's what, Matthew chapter 5, the Sermon on the Mount, he says, blessed are, is it the pure in heart, for they shall see God?
0: Yeah, but most of those are in the end. You know, right now, have I seen Him with my eyes?
1: No, I haven't.
0: I can't, but I have seen Him with my spirit.
1: Yes, amen.
0: My spirit sees the things because it says, the Holy Spirit, you know, you don't see the when.
1: That's right.
0: But you see the effects.
1: That's right.
0: And so I see God through the effects, if you will.
1: Hey, that's a great way to put it there, Joe.
0: All right, Brandon Lake coming up. Praise you anywhere. You're listening to Joe and Kristen on the afternoon show here on Praise 88.7.

0: There's probably, you know, in psychology, that popular phrase says everything hysterical is historical.
1: Is there an issue that's difficult for you and your spouse to talk about? Here's Rebecca Lyons on Focus on the Family Minute.
0: So where has this bumped up against us in the past that has been a trigger that we kind of really respond to? The amygdala goes offline, fight, fight, freeze. All the cortisol is, you know, that stress hormone is surging. It takes 4 hours to leave our system. We've got to get to the root cause. And so what we have encouraged a lot of people to do, when you take 15 minutes apart, you de-escalate, you get with the Lord, God, show me what you want me to know about this. Like, is there more to this topic that just keeps becoming friction for us?
1: Hear more from Rebecca Lyons and her husband Gabe on ways you can fight for a good marriage at familyminute.org.

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1: No smoke on me.
0: That's right. That's a great song. I love it when songs remind you of the scripture.
1: Amen. That's right. And really, that's what most all of them ought to do. We try to listen out for that sort of thing.
0: That's right. And the more you're in your word, the more you'll see that kind of stand out, and it'll be so exciting.
1: Mm-hmm. Over and over, this is Riley Clemens.

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0: Live church worship. There's so much. God has been so good to us. And if you just pay attention, you will see his goodness.
1: Amen. Well, let's see. Tomorrow's Saturday, and the Save a Life over in Alexander City. It's their 35th anniversary celebration. Lord willing, we're going to be over there with our van playing some music. They're going to have food trucks and bouncy houses and door prizes, and they're going to have a lot going on over there. They're inviting you to come celebrate with them. Bring the whole family. And this is going to be from 11 o'clock in the morning until 2 p.m. That's going to be at 5 Lee Street in Alexander City. That would be tomorrow. So hopefully you get a chance to come see us over there and celebrate with us. It's going to be kind of hot probably, but it's only 3 hours you're going to be there. So you're welcome to bring your family over, let the kids jump around, bounce around, have some good food, celebrate with them, and then we can go back and get in our cool homes. Hillsong's coming up with Hosanna.

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0: Well, that's Matt Hammett right here on Praise 88.7. Days God Gave. And we're going to have our little quote of the day.
1: Our fact
0: of the day.
1: Mm-hmm.
0: And it goes right along with that name of that song, The Days God Gave.
1: That's right.
0: You'll understand as we share this fact.
1: All right. In 1987, a woman named Jeannie Calment sold her apartment to a lawyer in exchange for monthly payments for the rest of her life. She lived to be 122 years old and outlived him. Wow.
0: That is cool. You know, there is a thing over in some other countries, especially, where old people can sell their property at an inexpensive price, with the guarantee they can live there until they die. And I watched a movie, Days God Gave Us, made me think of that. You know, I watched a movie where this guy inherited it, and when he went in the house that he had inherited from his grandfather, this lady was there. She said, "Sorry, I sold him the house cheap, and I came with a house. So I'm in it until I die." And so... in this fact that we just gave, that's kind of what happened. And that person outlived the person they sold it to.
1: Wow.
0: It's kind of cool, really. It's an interesting way of doing things, making sure that you'll have a place to stay. Praise God. Unspoken's next. Good Fight right here on Praise.

0: This is Ann Graham Lotz with Daily Light for Daily Living. Have your thoughts been similar to these? God, where have you been? Why did you let this happen? I just don't understand. Are you overlooking the fact that Jesus has drawn near to you? Are you blinded to his presence by your tears? Are you deafened to his gentle voice by your own accusations? Listen to me. While God doesn't always protect those he loves from suffering or answer prayers the way we ask, he does promise in his word that he will be present with us in the midst of our suffering and pain. Isaiah 43, 1-4 says, "Fear not. When you pass through the waters, I will be with you. When you pass through the rivers, they will not sweep over you. For I am the Lord, your God, your Savior. You are precious and honored in my sight, and I love you." God is with you, right now, right there. This is Ann Graham Lotz.
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1: Amen. Praise be to God. Hallelujah. Oh, just any opportunity I get, I love to praise the Lord.
0: Amen.
1: We've got our daily question contest coming up on our next break on this fantastic Friday. So I'm encouraging you to get ready to give us a call. Listen in on that question. Today may be your day. We would love to hear from you. Right now, we got more music. All Sons and Daughters, I Surrender.

0: 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Lift me up.
1: Lift me up. Glory, glory, glory. Well, it's time for our daily question contest.
0: Mm-hmm. Yep. And it's a cool question today.
1: Yep. Are you ready?
0: Almost.
1: 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Here is today's question.
0: All right. How many flowers do honeybees need to visit in order to make 1 pound of honey? All right. Is it 100,000, 1 million, 2 million, or 5 million? Again, how many flowers do honeybees need to visit in order to make 1 pound of honey? Is it 100,000, 1 million, 2 million, or 5 million?
1: Wow. Now, first of all, a pound of honey is quite a bit.
0: Yeah.
1: That would probably be 16 ounces, right?
0: Right.
1: Of honey. And that'd be quite a bit. And so, and you got so many bees buzzing around, quick visits to flowers. And so, it's gonna be a big number there. So, anyway, if you feel like you know which one our panel picked out as the number one answer, you can give us a call. 334-705-8004. 334-705-8004. All right, give us a call while we play Jason Gray with Every Act of Love right here on Praise.

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1: Well, did you hear our daily question contest question? I'm going to ask Kristen to read it to us again in case she missed it.
0: All right. 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
1: There you have it. 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We're going to play some more music while you give us a call. Matthew West, good.

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CC Winans this afternoon on WELL with That's My King. Requested music from Ruth. Ruth is our winner today in the Daily Question Contest. She was the first one to guess the panel's top answer. Bees have to visit around 2 million flowers to make 1 pound of honey. Yeah, it's a lot of flowers. Of course, there's also a lot of bees, too. So, you know, I guess you could also say 2 million bees visiting one. Well, I doubt one flower produces that much nectar. But anyways, you get the point. 2 million bee to flower visits for 1 pound of honey. No wonder beekeepers have so many bees. All right. Congratulations, Ruth. She goes into our drawing for some prizes from Praise 88.7. All right, we're going to get back to the music now with Jordan Feliz.

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1: Hey world, you're listening to Praise 88.7. I'm Izzy, and I hope you enjoy it as much as I do.
2: I've got so much to be thankful for. Look, I got a

0: That's Tasha Layton and Chris Brown here on Praise. Worship Through It. That's a beautiful song. I tell you what, and I've had to grab hold to it a many a time.
1: Amen.
0: Just worship through a situation. Well, let's see here. It is time to discuss the things that we kind of look at and do this day across our country.
1: That's right. First, we have World Kebab Day. Those are pretty good.
0: A kebab. We had some kebabs at a home group here a while back.
1: Okay.
0: That a guy grilled on the grill.
1: Yeah. Oh, so good.
0: Them little darlings were good.
1: Mm-hmm. That's right.
0: What else you got?
1: All right. National Kitten Day. That's the last one.
0: National Kitten Day.
1: Yeah. I think most people like cute little cuddly kittens.
0: Yeah. You know the problem with that?
1: They have more?
0: They grow into big kitties.
1: Yes.
0: And have many more kitties.
1: Right. And I like kitties, but it's a lot of work, too.
0: I really like them when they belong to someone else.
1: There you go. You just pet them every now and then.
0: Mm-hmm. They are cute and fuzzy, though. All right. Coming up, we got Megan Woods. Heaven Down Here.

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2: I love to study the writings of the Apostle Paul. And Paul writes, "The cross is glorious." Now think about that statement for a moment. The cross is glorious, and it is. It's glorious in three ways. Number one, it's glorious in its purpose. You see, the purpose of the cross is to reconcile God and man. Number two, it's glorious in its power. You see, the cross has the power to save, to sanctify, to sustain, and to strengthen us for the journey. And then number three, the cross is glorious in its promise. Oh, when we live in the light of the cross, it promises completeness and fullness in this life and an eternal existence with our Lord in the life to come. What a comforting thought to carry with us as we go through this day. This is George Matheson saying, make it a great day, and may God bless you.

0: Matt Maher. That's What a Friend. What a friend.
1: Friend we have in Jesus.
0: Amen.
1: Yes. What a friend. You know something else that having Christ in our life, getting involved in a good church is other good friends.
0: That's right. We need community.
1: We need good friends around us. Praise God. Well, Phil Wickham's coming up next with Homesick for Heaven.

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0: Leanna Crawford right here on Praise 88.7. Thank God.
1: Amen. Well, you know, the food truck things they have downtown Opelika. There's one coming up. It's not this weekend, but next weekend.
0: All right. Time to prepare.
1: It's going to be on July the 17th. And this is when they have all kind of different foods represented, really a bunch of different kinds, right down by the railroad there at First Ave. And it's a family event. You can walk around and just get different things. There's different desserts, too, if you like something new to try. And it's a great time to fellowship folks out there, get some friends, and go out and have a good time. So that's coming up July 17th, Food Truck Fridays in Opelika. All right, back to some music here. We got Philip Craig and Dean. You are God alone. He is God. Hallelujah.

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1: Hi, this is Megan Woods, and I remember being a little girl in the car and listening to Casting Crowns for the very first time on Christian radio. 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It's how I learned scripture and was the foundation for my faith. 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

0: That's Brandon Lake and Lainey Wilson there with the Jesus I Know Now.
1: Amen. Stephen Curtis Chapman is coming up next. Steel.

0: You're invited to God One Midweek, a free six-week experience for students in grades 6 through 12, happening every Wednesday night, July 1st through August 5th, from 6 to 8 p.m. at the Trinity Church Student Center, located at 800 2nd Avenue in Opelika. 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

0: Well, that's the good Lord. I have the good Lord. Praise God.
1: Amen. And he is.
0: That's by David Leonard right here on Praise 88.7. Well, it's time for our daily scripture. Let's repeat that.
1: All right. Philippians 1:6. Listen real close, you guys. It says, being confident of this, that he who began a good work in you will carry it on to completion until the day of Christ Jesus.
0: Well, if you got somebody with you, just let them know. Say, you know what? God's working on me, and he is going to complete me one day. And if nobody's with you, tell yourself that. Praise God. Well, we got Jordan coming up with Headed My Way.

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1: It's Crazy Money Day. Hi, I'm Chuck Bentley with My Money Life from Crown. In 2018, Justin Pillmore wanted a caddy uniform for his two-year-old's party costume. He searched for one online, but nothing resembled a children's white coverall. He found an overseas clothing manufacturer, and 6 weeks later, 100 white caddy uniforms arrived on his doorstep. His wife suggested selling them on Etsy. So he posted pictures of his son as a caddy, and within months the uniforms sold, including his son's. Another batch of uniforms was ordered to keep up with the demand, and soon mommy bloggers were posting photos of their costumed kids for their hole-in-one birthday parties. Soon adults wanted the uniforms. Once they hit social media, they spread like wildfire. Hats were added in 2022. Dog caddy uniforms followed, in addition to other golf-related apparel. 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When the caddy uniforms took off, he left teaching to conduct sales and marketing full-time. 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The Pillmores admit they stumbled into the business. They acknowledge that it was not their plan, but God's plan from the beginning. They're grateful for the blessing, and they want caddy uniforms to be a business that they can pass down to their children. Now, I invite you to come join us in beautiful Knoxville, Tennessee, September the 10th through the 12th. We're looking forward to celebrating all that God has done through Crown over the last 50 years. 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
4: Your weather forecast for tonight, it's partly cloudy with the lows near 74 degrees. For Saturday, we'll start with sunny skies with highs near 91. There is a 60% chance of rain on Saturday. Then Saturday night, the lows near 73 and mostly cloudy with a 40% chance of showers. By Sunday, it's partly cloudy with highs near 88 and a 70% chance of showers and thunderstorms. Sunny night, the lows near 71 and mostly cloudy with a 70% chance of rain. I'm Steve Covey Coverson for Praise 88.7 Weather.
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1: Amen.
0: That's true, Joe.
1: We are no longer a slave.
0: No longer.
1: You know, a slave to ourself.
0: And a slave to sin.
1: Sin. Well, that's ourself.
0: Yeah.
1: You know, the flesh rises up and wants stuff.
0: Yep.
1: And it just leads us in the wrong directions. We are no longer slaves of that.
0: That's right.
1: We've given ourselves over to the Lord. We want to live according to His Word. Well, Cochran & Company's coming up. What grace can do.

0: faithfully.
1: That's Toby Mac with Faithfully, and yes, he is there faithfully.
2: So he cried out. See, the Lord is there. We need to cry. We need to come to him.
1: That's right.
2: Call on his name. Ask him to come in. Yes. Well, let's see, getting close to the end of the day. I got Focus on the Family coming up tonight at 7 o'clock. What is tonight's topic?
1: All right, this is part two of yesterday's topic, fighting for God's best in your marriage. So they're going to have Gabe and Rebecca Lyons share how you can fight for real connection and move beyond unhealthy conflict patterns in your marriage. You'll get to hear honest stories of learning to communicate their emotions and understanding their triggers. Plus, you can discover how living in community can strengthen your relationship.
2: Right. And I think there's a little comedy in the midst of all of that through this process, too, that you can enjoy if you'll tune in. That's Focus on the Family tonight, 7 o'clock. Elevation Worship's coming up next. Jesus be the name.

0: East Alabama Youth for Christ reaches 11 to 19-year-olds who are lost and unchurched. We do that across seven counties: Chambers, Tallapoosa, Macon, Randolph, Russell, Montgomery, and Lee County. 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

0: That was Homecoming with The Cost Given for Us. You ever think about that? The cost of what Jesus really did for us?
1: How much he suffered, died, and left the greatest place in the world and gave himself over to live like a human being.
0: Yes.
1: Be tempted in every way, be beat, spat.
0: Mocked.
1: Tricked, mocked, everything for us.
0: For us. And he still loved us.
1: Not only that, he chose 12 different men to be his disciples. That'd be a big enough challenge. Folks, you know, these pastors over churches, let me tell you, they have a difficult job. But God's called them and he will equip them.
0: Amen.
1: Well, glory to God. That's it for us today, Kristen.
0: That's right. I hope everyone has a wonderful weekend.
1: Amen. And don't forget, we're going to be in Alex City tomorrow for the celebration of the
0: Save a Life.
1: Save a Life right there in Alex City. That was on 5th Street, if I remember. I look forward to being there. There's going to be some trucks, eating trucks and all that.
0: Bounce houses, stuff like that.
1: Yeah, 5 Lee Street is where it's going to be in Alex City from 11 to 2. And I think it's going to be great. Well, let's see. I hope you have an outstanding weekend, you know, and your drive time home sweet today. And don't forget to tune in Cubby tomorrow and Sunday. He will be there doing the praise music and the worship and contemporary music. He does the CCM Oldies early on Saturday morning from 6 to 9. And we've been adding some songs into that, and it's coming out good. So there we have it. We're going to leave you with Hope Darst. Peace be still.

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2: John, I had the chance to speak to Gabe and Rebecca at a conference in Nashville earlier this year, and they shared some powerful insights about the ways your past